0: heading for a top of 19 degrees. Tomorrow, a shower or two, 17. Friday, partly cloudy, 19. Saturday, 17 and showers again. Right now in the city, it is currently 16 degrees. 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
4: Coming up on Need to Know, if you get something like JobSeeker, if you've got an issue with Medicare, family tax benefit, a whole lot of those issues, they're all covered by Services Australia. Hank Youngen is in the studio. Happy to take your calls on 1300 222 774. Just a reminder, after 1 o'clock, Neil Danaher's state funeral is going to be broadcast from the MCG right here on 774 ABC Melbourne. So if you're out and about and you want to catch it, a reminder that it will be on your radio or ABC Listen, the app that you can download onto your phone. And one other reminder, we've only got a few days left. I think it was probably two Wednesdays ago, we had a chat to John from Ringwood. You might remember that call. John hadn't eaten since Sunday. We spoke to him on a Wednesday. In the wake of that, John's okay. We've hooked John up with people like Food Bank and with Knox Infolink and Veronia as well. So he's getting food, but there's a whole lot of people. Think about it. And like, I'm happy to have all of these debates about everything from migration to the, you know, how long you wait when you're online with Centrelink. But some people aren't going to eat tonight. Like, some people are not going to have food tonight. We know that. So we're just trying for the last few days. We've got a bit of a food drive going here at the ABC in South Bank. It's called Meals for Melbourne. If you can get in here between 6 a.m. and 4 p.m. and drop off your non-perishable food items at the ABC Cafe, that'd be fantastic. We've got a virtual food pantry as well. So you can either go to Food Bank Victoria, go to their website and give some money, and that'll go to some food that Food Bank will distribute. Or you can just text the word meal to our text message line and we'll help send you to the right place. Or if you can, bring those non-perishables, things like rice, pasta, tea and coffee, lentils, whatever, and we'll be collecting that until 4 p.m. on Friday at the ABC Cafe. It is about 7 minutes past 10. Hank Youngen is from Services Australia. Hank, good morning. Lovely to have you in the studio.
5: It's a real pleasure. Thank you.
4: I've already got calls, but Centrelink, government services, Medicare, what do you cover? Like, what are the different things that Services Australia cover?
5: Well, of course, Centrelink covers the full gamut of payments, age pension, disability support, job seeker payment. In addition to that, there's a number of services that we provide, the aged care specialist service, for example, financial information service to help people approaching pre-retirement. Then, of course, there's Medicare and the full range of benefits that are available from Medicare, which virtually covers the whole Australian population. And then finally, of course, child support. Okay. We also oversight the child support system.
4: A few different things. So 1300 222 774 is the number. Actually, just one on the text. Why can't Centrelink be open on Saturday? Is Centrelink open anywhere on Saturday?
5: No, not generally. We open Monday to Friday. Look, I think there'd be a number of reasons for that. The first thing that jumped to my mind is the cost. As you can imagine, you know, we have finite resources that we have to operate within. I've never had that question put to me before.
4: That's what we're here
5: Talk
4: for.
5: About being flat-footed.
4: It's a resourcing issue.
5: I think it is. Yeah, I think that's what it boils down to. But, of course, when we're faced with emergencies, for example, where we're providing services during floods, bushfires, etc., then we do virtually operate 7 days a week to provide support in those areas.
4: So that'd be a phone bank somewhere that opens up.
5: Okay. And look, the other thing too is, although our face-to-face service is significant, most people now interact with us online. In fact, 1 in 10 transactions are done online.
4: 1 in 10?
5: Yes.
4: But that's not most.
5: Sorry.
4: Mean 1 in 10 in the flesh.
5: 1 in 10 in the flesh. Oh, okay. Gosh.
4: That's okay. We're starting well. That's okay.
5: Yeah, that's right. I'm having a good morning.
4: No, that would, although I suspect that's also most of the frustration is people trying to either wait on a phone or deal with an online form. But let's go to Louise, who's in Macclesfield. What's your question about, Louise?
6: Yes, good morning. My father passed away in January, and about 3 weeks later, well, thank you, I got a letter from Centrelink, you know, saying, yes, your father's passed away. And then I happened to be with my mother and got a call from her hearing aid provider to be advised that Mum's Centrelink number had her marked as deceased.
4: Oh.
6: And which sort of surprised Mum and I, seeing she was alive and well. And so I went down to Centrelink and told them what happened, and no one seemed very concerned about it. But in the meantime, they'd cut off her pension, they'd cancelled her aged care package, and I did a lot of running around to get all this rectified. I emailed Aaron Violi's office because I was quite...
4: Local MP.
6: ..distraught. Yes, and found out, well, a few weeks later that it was supposedly a computer glitch. But my issue was I wanted to make sure that this so-called computer glitch was investigated so it doesn't happen to anyone else. And if Mum didn't have family, if she was by herself, she would have had no idea, and she's 93, and any way of even starting to begin to get herself being back as alive.
4: Go for it, Hank.
5: Oh, look, Louise, I feel terrible hearing about this and your situation. I can only imagine what you and your mother have been through. Can I just correct one thing? There is no way this is a computer glitch. It's straightforward human error. Because
6: yes.
5: I'm aware of the processes that we go through. It absolutely should not have happened. It should have been a matter that was easily and quickly rectified on your mother's behalf. I apologise that you've been subjected to this. Is there anything now that we need to do to make sure everything's in place?
6: Well, we're all sorted. But really, I just want to make sure that, you know, how did this happen? I mean, how can you mark someone dead without a death certificate? And I don't want it to happen to anyone else.
5: No, I fully understand what you're saying, Louise. Now, the reason that we would have stopped payments immediately without a death certificate, and it should have obviously been applied to your father's record, is because the last thing we want to do is then incur overpayments that we then have to recover from you. So as soon as we're advised that someone has passed, we do immediately stop payments for that reason, because it just adds to the burdens of people at a time where they're already facing difficulties. Louise, this should not have happened. It would have been human error, not a computer glitch. And the person that you dealt with clearly would have just hit the wrong record, sadly.
4: Louise, thank you for your call. Just a quick one to follow up, Hank. Do you have an error rate? Like, is there a... I'm sure you put out an annual report. Is there some indication of how often things like that happen?
5: Yes, there is. As you can imagine, we're one of the most, firstly, transparent, but secondly, most closely monitored organisations in the country because of the amount of money that we oversight. Our overall error rate is around 98 to 99%, and that's measured on an annual basis, independent of us, and it's done through various survey techniques.
4: One or two in 100 still... Still a fair number of people, isn't it?
5: Yeah, but again, of that 1% or 2%, what we know is about 80% of those errors occur because of incorrect information that's been provided to us.
4: Okay.
5: So, in fact, our error rates are really, really very good.
4: Okay.
5: But look...
4: But that's
5: you know,
4: happen,
5: looking
4: obviously.
5: At Louise's situation, can I just share with you? I mean, I... recently went through a similar process and I came and was dealt with as a normal customer. And I know the process I was put through, which was sympathetic, as you can imagine, and it all flowed smoothly. And that's what should have happened in Louise's case. Clearly, staff member hit the wrong button.
4: Yeah.
5: And it's created these problems.
4: Sure.
5: And it just, you know, my heart goes out to them.
4: Louise, thank you for your call. Thanks for raising it. Sally's calling from Richmond. Sorry, Sally. What's your question about, Sally?
7: Thanks, Ruff. Hi, Hank. My sister-in-law has physical and intellectual disabilities. She lives in a share house. She gets the DSP and she's entitled to rent assistance. The share house made a glitch giving Centrelink information about the type of accommodation payment she made. We got that fixed and she's getting the right amount now. But we were told by Centrelink when we did that that she was entitled to back pay for at least, it's been happening for like 5 or 6 years, but for at least a year or so before we reported it. That was over 6 months ago, and we can't find anybody in Centrelink that will tell us whether the application slipped through the cracks, whether there's a problem with it, whether it's this is just normal to have to wait more than 6 months. She's got family members who are authorised to speak to Centrelink on her behalf. Centrelink people have been very nice, but they've just said, we have no idea and we have no ability to look into it, so you're just going to have to wait and hope that it's all progressing. Is there anything we can do?
5: Yes. Stay on the line. And if you're happy to provide details to the producer
7: Absolutely.
5: Here, I can assure you that I'll get someone to look into that and we'll contact you within the next
4: day or two.
5: Is
4: 6 months normal or not, Hank?
5: No, it's not normal. Okay. But look, it does sound as though, and I'm just cautioning, sounding a bit of a warning here, what Sally said is that the organisation actually made a mistake, which means that we would have made that assessment on the basis of that mistake.
4: Sure.
5: In terms of arrears, the arrears may only be payable from the date from which the error was corrected rather than all
4: when
5: the way
4: back. When the error
5: was made. It could be that that's what's putting people off. I don't know. Mm. We'll certainly look into it. What happens when I take these calls is that not only do we seek to resolve them, but I then get a report. Because one of the things we want to look for is there a broader issue here that we need to look into.
4: Sally, stay on the line. It is, as I mentioned, Radio Lottery, but I don't know if that's a reassurance or not, but what Hank's saying there is that they keep a system eye on the sorts of calls, and Hank does this with a whole range of outlets, including this one. Michelle's calling from Sunbury. What's your question about, Michelle?
8: Oh, hi. I've just been granted the age pension, and I got a full payment on Tuesday, which was wonderful, but I also work about $1,300-$1,400 a fortnight. So I was quite surprised to get the full pension. Would that be a mistake, or would I end up having to pay this back? Or
5: look, it's very hard for me to say based on what you're saying over the phone.
8: Right.
5: You did tell us you were working at the time you lodged your claim.
8: Yep.
5: Okay, and are you reporting your earnings on a fortnightly basis, which is what we require you to do?
8: Yes, I did.
5: So you're reporting those online?
8: Yes.
5: Okay. Well, look, it sounds to me as though we must be taking it into account. What I'd like to do, though, Michelle, is double-check for you. If you're happy to provide the producer with your details, we'll just have a look at your record and contact you just to reassure you that things are on track.
4: And Michelle, I won't ask you how much you're getting paid in your job, but you think you're getting the full age pension, is that correct?
8: Yeah, so I got the full, it was my first payment Tuesday, just gone.
4: Okay.
8: And I got the full pension, which I was quite surprised at.
4: Okay. Yeah. Hang on the line, Michelle.
5: And I think you said it was $1,300 a fortnight?
8: Yes.
5: Okay. I'm just thinking, I know. As a new pensioner, the work bonus applies. Now, the work bonus is an accrued amount of $300 per fortnight that you can earn before it affects your pension.
8: Yeah.
5: At the time you're granted, that work bonus is automatically $4,000. So until you actually report $4,000 in earnings, you will get the full pension.
4: Ah.
5: So your first couple of payments will be the full rate. You'll then go on to the part-time rate. On your assessed rate. But it is important. So I don't think we need to follow up.
8: No.
5: I think I've solved the mystery, Michelle.
8: Okay.
5: And and it is important that you report your earnings online. And I hope you've discovered that the easiest way to do that is either on our automated phone or online.
8: Yes, yes, I've got the services app.
4: So. There you go, Michelle. Right. That's your I think that's your Christmas present fund.
8: So I'll wait, yes.
4: Okay,
8: good luck. Thank you very much for your help.
4: Thanks, Michelle. So, Hank, just to clarify that, I get the full pension or I get a work bonus, so I get a little bit back as an extra because I'm working while receiving the pension.
5: Yes.
4: But it runs out, and that is not evened out across the whole year because I've just joined the pension. I get it's front-loaded. Is
5: exactly
4: that how it works?
5: But look, the total work bonus, for every fortnight that a pensioner doesn't work, they accumulate $300 a fortnight in permissible earnings.
4: Right.
5: And you can build that up over 16 months to $11,800.
4: Okay.
5: Over a 12-month period, it's about $7,800. Now, what that means is a lot of pensioners won't work all year. They might do a bit of work in November as exam markers or Santa Claus, that sort of work. And it means they can earn up to their work bonus limit before it affects your pension. Now, the good news is you don't have to do the maths.
4: But it means the payments are lumpy.
5: The initial ones
4: can be
5: when you work.
4: It's confusing because the amounts go up and down over time.
5: Exactly.
4: That's it.
5: But the maximum amount you can accrue is $11,800. And if you've got that as your work bonus, you can earn that before it even starts to affect. Now, the $4,000 is front-loaded for new claimants, and that's why Michelle's not yet affected.
4: There you go. I've learned something about the age pension. 1300 222 774 is the number. Hank Yongan represents Services Australia, all those different government services. Hank joins us pretty much about every 6 weeks to try and solve your issues. Just wanted to give you a train update. There's some disruptions to the trains running through the southeast. There's been vandalism in Oakley. So what that means is the Cranbourne and Pakenham lines are suspended, Cranbourne and Pakenham. There are buses that are continuing to replace trains between Oakley and Caulfield. And I know people trying to get into work this morning were struggling because of that bus replacing train issue. But Cranbourne, Pakenham suspended, buses running between Oakley and Caulfield. And that what that means for V-Line is that buses are replacing the trains on the Traralgon and Bairnsdale lines. So you'll be getting a bus between Southern Cross and East Pakenham. So that's going to affect the Traralgon and Bairnsdale lines. We'll be back with some more calls for Hank Yongan in just a moment.
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9: Engelbert Humperdinck, he's 91. We're talking to him
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4: On Need to Know, Hank Yongan from Services Australia. There's a question for him from Annette, who's calling from Eltham. What's your query, Annette?
12: Oh, hi. I was wondering why I can't be mum's authorised person on my gov. I can be. I'm in her aged care. But the problem is the two-factor authentication goes through to her phone, and she's not always with me. And it's very frustrating because everything's linked to it now, like to get her Medicare card, her immunisation record, the tax, everything's linked to MyGov.
5: Yeah, look, there is a number where it can be resolved, and we'd work with you. But what I'd rather do, Annette, is, again, if you leave your details with the producer, I'll get someone to contact you. We'll work it. We'll sort it out with you quickly as
4: so
5: we can.
4: So you can be the authorised person for someone else on all of the stuff?
5: Yes.
4: You can.
5: You can become a nominee under Centrelink rules, and there are three levels of nominee. You can just manage their communications. You can contact us about their rates of payment. And then the third level is you're virtually a power of attorney.
4: Now, sorry, Annette, you want to ask something?
12: Oh, no, I tried to do that last year, tried to do all this last year, and I was told the only solution is to shut your mother's MyGov account down, which I knew wasn't going to be acceptable with everything linked to it.
4: That's incorrect, Hank.
5: Look, that may be the solution, but, again, we can sort that for you very quickly. It should be a straightforward process.
4: Okay. Good luck, Annette.
12: Thank you so much.
4: We'll get your details. One moment. Kirk is calling from Castlemaine. What's your question about Kirk?
13: Yeah, thanks, Raph. Hank, I'm a 76-year-old pensioner living in a four-bedroom house on my own. My community has severe housing problems, and there's probably 600 or 1,000 rough sleepers at any point in time. I'm part of the emergency housing network. Every so often I get an email, we need a house for a woman with 3 kids for 3 months. Now, I would happily accommodate those requests, but the moment I do that, you guys ping me and reduce my pension. So it's a minor tweak that needs to be allowed, I think, that if I'm doing something like that and she's getting, you know, emergency relief money, am I charging rent? That's irrelevant. She's paying her share of household incomes and outcomes, but I get pinged every time. Therefore, I don't do it. So living in this house with 3 bedrooms, and I got a thing the other day, a woman desperate with 3 kids.
5: Kirk, just to clarify, if somebody does move in with you, you provide board and lodging? In effect?
13: Well, no, I'd say, well, you know, no, they share the house with me. They buy their own food. I get them to pay half the rent and half the rate and all of that.
4: They are paying half the rent. That might be the Centrelink's issue, I think.
5: Yes, that's correct.
13: But that's the point. Yes, I mean, there should be some...
4: A way around it.
13: I know that if I go overseas and work as an Australian volunteer, because I've done this, that is immune under the Social Security Act. So yeah, this is just a little tweak.
4: Yeah, this
13: to make
4: is different.
13: It immune. I'm not making mountains of money. I'm giving
4: I'm
13: somebody.
4: Sure you're not. Hang on a tick, Kirk. Hang on. Yeah. I just want Hank to answer.
5: Yeah,
4: why does that happen, Hank? Someone else pays part of the rent. Why does it happen?
5: Well, because firstly, the amount of rent that you pay has decreased. Potentially, that could take you below the threshold if you're receiving rent assistance, and it could be the rent assistance that is affecting the rate of payment. Look, Centrelink, we're required to act within the law, and there are rules regarding the provision of, you know, paying rent. It is regarded as income, or if you're paying less rent if someone else is paying half, so we can only assess you on the basis of the other half.
4: And what I want to know is, that's not a rule Centrelink makes. Is it a rule that you guys make, or is it a rule that effectively the politicians
5: it's
4: make?
5: It's the law.
4: So we need to change in a budget.
5: Yes. Okay. There's a key policy department, the Department of Social Services, that oversees the legislation and develops legislation that we work under. We're a service delivery agency. Of course, we provide feedback.
4: Sure.
5: And,
4: sure.
5: For example, the sort of question that Kirk has raised would be monitored by the Department of Social Services.
4: Yes. So you're saying there the department might make the politicians aware that that's an issue, but they are the ones who have to decide to
5: exactly.
4: change it.
5: Exactly.
4: Kirk, final word to you. It's a political question, not a policy one. I don't know if that helps you.
13: Raph, I understand this. Yeah. I worked in the Commonwealth for a long time. Oh, right. I know how it all works.
4: It's just driving you crazy.
13: I'm just trying to bring it out today.
4: Good on you.
13: I mean, Hank's been around for a long time. He can send an email to some DepSec over in Social Security, right?
5: You got that.
4: He can.
5: The tired old face of Services Australia.
4: Thank you, Kirk.
13: You've been there so long, Hank.
4: Thanks for your time, Kirk, and really worth raising. It does come up from time to time, and pension issues are political questions. Doesn't mean we shouldn't raise them. Jenny's in Healesville. What's your issue, Jenny?
14: Yes, look, I'm on WorkCover. I was on a disability pension. I've been WorkCover for a number of years now, and I've had lots of trouble with Centrelink taking me on and off reporting constantly, and end up spending 2 hours the phone every fortnight waiting for someone to talk to me just to tell them I haven't worked and I haven't earned any money. And they say that it's got something to do with a single-touch payroll system that my workplace sets off. And it's just driving me nuts. So I've had 31 messages from Centrelink saying, go on reporting, go off reporting, go, and sometimes on the same day.
4: And you shouldn't be reporting, I guess, with the WorkCover thing.
14: Well,
4: I shouldn't have to be reporting
14: at all.
4: Got it.
5: So
14: but
5: the WorkCover...
14: off reporting and I don't get paid.
5: Yeah, so the WorkCover is paid at a consistent fortnightly rate.
14: Yes.
5: Okay, Jenny. Look, again,
4: I'm going to
5: offer to resolve this. What it's sounding like to me, just to give you a little bit of context, is that you must be close to the threshold where it does and doesn't affect your payment, and that is triggering.
14: It does affect my payment, but that's already taken into account.
4: Yeah.
5: Okay. Jenny, we'll see what we can do to fix it if you stay on the line.
4: Good luck, Jenny. Hang on a tick. We'll get those details from you. That shouldn't happen, right? If there's an arrangement where she gets work cover and she doesn't have to do the application, it should stay the same. Yeah.
5: Yes.
4: Okay. Hank, thank you for coming in. We'll do it again soon.
5: Absolutely. And thank you.
4: Hank Yongan there from Services Australia. Look, I did get this text from Hans in Castlemaine. I have a feeling Hans has sent this one before, but still, only way to fix Centrelink problems is to ring Raf at the ABC. Rest assured by, maybe this assures you or not, Hank was saying that they have their own way of monitoring and filtering all these sorts of complaints and issues that pop up. So that all gets fed back into the system as well. Did get this text. It's pretty impressive that someone like Hank from the bureaucracy will front up like this and answer questions from humans. He's so knowledgeable and empathetic and seems genuine. Wish there was more of it. Some of the texts weren't like that, but some of them I can't read out. And this text, imagine if politicians spoke like Hank Yongan. It shouldn't have happened. We were wrong. I'm sorry that happened. We'd have more faith in them. That's from Simon in Grovedale. I'll get you some news headlines. Just a little reminder, Neil Danaher's state funeral will be on your radio on 774 ABC Melbourne from 1 o'clock. Let's get those headlines with Natasha McFarlane. Good morning.
0: Good morning, Raf. Deputy Premier Ben Carroll has today shut down leadership speculation, saying he's right behind Premier Jacinta Allen. MPs have told the ABC they're canvassing the idea of removing Ms Allen as they become increasingly frustrated with her performance and judgment. Yesterday, the Premier brushed off questions about her leadership and told reporters she was determined to remain in the top job. Bondi gunman Naveed Akram has been charged with 19 additional offences. The 24-year-old was already facing 59 charges after the shooting at a Jewish festival celebrating Hanukkah at Bondi Beach in December, in which 15 people were killed. Prime Minister Anthony Albanese has renewed Australia's call for a permanent ceasefire in the Middle East as the US military launches fresh strikes on Iran. The United States says the strikes are in self-defence after the downing of an American military helicopter and what it has described as unjustified Iranian aggression. Mr Albanese says he's received two security briefings this morning about the situation. And Northern Ireland authorities are calling for calm as anti-immigration protesters cause chaos on the streets of Belfast. Demonstrators have set fire to vehicles, bins and homes hours after a brutal knife attack. A 30-year-old man has been charged with attempted murder. Melbourne's weather, showers and wind easing with a top today of 19. Right now it's 16 degrees. I'll have more news at 11 o'clock.
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4: Time to turn our attention to what's going on in Spring Street. Richard Willingham and I swapped notes on Monday. There is intense speculation about Jacinta Allen's leadership. I want to frame it all by saying no one's making a move yet, but they are all talking about the dire state of the polls. Richard is the ABC's state political reporter. Good morning, Richard.
17: Hey, Raf.
4: Let's start with the new stuff. The education minister just happens to be the deputy premier.
17: He does.
4: He's on the wrong side of the factional divide, so would never, we assume, what the assumption has always been, would never have the numbers in the party room because he's from the right. Jacinta Allen and Dan Andrews are from the left. Before we get to what he said today, what's interesting about what's going on, do you think?
17: Well, I think that we're sort of in this funny, you know, going reflect on our chat on Friday, right? And I continue to have those discussions with MPs. You've got to take everything they say at a time like this with, even though they're private chats, they're not being aired, they're not, you know, not reporting them. There is people who are keeping their cards close to their chest. So it's it's quite difficult to get that really clear read that we want to bring you. But in saying that, it still feels like they're not quite there yet, but it could all happen really, really quickly. The majority seem to be staying on Jacinta Allen, but I want to couch that with the fact that people are guarded at the moment, even when they're trying to be as honest as possible.
4: Even in private.
17: Even in private, because I think it is... there's polling coming. They all know there's more polling coming. I think The Age has one coming out on Monday, and I think there's another one in the field. And I think if that, you know, we've heard it before, you know, what was it, 30 news polls in a row, which is why Malcolm moved on Tony Abbott. I think that there's still this sort of state of flux. I don't think, you know, I agree with you. I don't think there's any sort of challenge right now, but it could happen. It might not happen.
4: Is it worth, let me, I mean, I aired stuff that I'd had, but let me ask you the question before we hear from Ben Carroll. Are we making too much of it? Is it worth reporting if there's no move yet?
17: I have grappled with this question over the last, since Friday, actually. Is it useful? Are we helping the situation? I think that at the end of the day, there are people who are unhappy with her leadership and are articulating that. And NPs are no doubt talking about leadership. That doesn't mean there will be a challenge, but they are openly talking amongst themselves.
4: Ministers are talking about
17: ministers.
4: Leadership.
17: When I say NP, I'm using the caucus. Let's use that word. And people outside the caucus who have influence. They are talking about options. Now, Ben Carroll's name comes up a lot. You rightly point out he's from the right faction, which isn't the majority. But there are people in the left, I understand, who are prepared to do a deal that would see him become the leader. Now, Ben Carroll has said he doesn't want it at the moment. We spoke to him this morning. He was speaking at a conference. This was not a planned doorstop, but we spoke to him this morning. And he said he supported Jacinta Allen.
18: Jacinta is working hard every day. We know we've got to get our primary vote up. We've got to focus on the fundamentals. Health, education, community safety, leave nothing for chance. Grow the economy. These are the things that are fundamental to our re-election. We know, as a 12-year-old government, we have to be the insurgent. We have to work quadruply hard, not take anything for granted. Work doubly hard.
17: Quadruply and doubly hard.
4: Insurgent?
17: That's really grabbed me. So it's this language that... and he was asked in the forum too. It's an education forum put on by the Age newspaper. And he was asked a similar question. He used that word insurgent. So they're trying to now, Ben Carroll is using the language that they are almost, they're the government, but they are the underdogs. And they're going to have to fight every single seat on its own merits. And I think that's a bit of a call to arms to MPs that you're going to have to work really hard. I think that message is being sent out by head office as well. But it was a really interesting, it really grabbed me, Raph. Obviously we have this discussion about leadership, but that sort of language around insurgency, how are they going to hold on to, they need to hold on to 45 seats to stay in government on its own right. But, you know, the polls would suggest they're going to lose a lot more than that would be losing 10 seats, 11 seats. They're going to lose more than that. So it was just a really interesting change of language.
4: I think he's listening to the same podcast I'm listening to in Britain. That language is exactly what Andy Burnham and Wes Streeting have been using. They are the ministers who would like to topple the British Prime Minister. So, but I think that's a
17: general... Should we read too much into that, right?
4: Well, no, all I'm saying is that there's a general attitude that if you're in government in this current moment, you still need to present as an insurgent because the One Nations of this world, the Donald Trumps of this world, they present as people who are going to shake things up, rebel against the system. So I think maybe that's where that word comes from.
17: He was also... I asked him too... Should the people who are talking put up or shut up? And he said yes. He said it was, and I asked him, will you, if there was a vacancy, would you put your hand up? And he said that was a hypothetical and he's happy with his job. He loves being an education minister, he assured me.
4: Yeah, I think anybody who, from my conversations, anybody who is in the frame as a potential successor is not at all interested in instigating this, in talking about it. I think the Shakespearean quote is he who wields the knife never wears the crown. I'm sure I've got that wrong, but there's definitely that attitude amongst those people. Okay, let's put that to the side for now.
17: Aside, yeah.
4: You're right to point to polls. I want to ask you a bit of a back office question about funding for the seats that they are worried about, but not yet. Let's just talk about the opposition for a moment. Brad Rosewell was also at this conference. He's the shadow education minister. He's the MP for Sandringham.
17: That's right.
4: They want to provide speech pathologists and occupational therapists in every primary school to in some way give a 15-minute assessment for every kid to see if they've got anything, maybe an ADHD diagnosis looks like it could be possible. One of the questions I was trying to establish from Brad Rosewell when he joined us was just how many people they would need to hire to do this. Have a listen.
19: How many staff?
4: If you're announcing a policy today...
19: No, indeed.
4: Right, so how many staff are you going to need to hire?
19: Raf, there is as many as is needed. So, mate, I'm going to give you the same answer. The intent
4: okay.
19: is there.
4: What's the cost the then? You didn't mention the cost. What's the cost?
19: The medical Raf, this is a good policy, mate. This is a very good policy. And it fills a gap. It supports teachers. It supports parents. And it gets kids the help they need much earlier than is currently the case.
4: Richard, I actually asked similar questions of the opposition at the last state election. Where are the people going to come from? In that context, it was nurses. In this context, it's occupational therapists and speech pathologists. In the policing context, if they promise to deliver new humans to do stuff, how do we grade that promise?
17: Oh, well, you heard there. It was a good policy, mate, he said. I think that they are really important questions. How many people is a fundamental question for any policy. If you're talking about putting in new people to a system, you've got to have a ballpark. Like, what is the need? How many can you possibly get? What's and then-

0: If the dollar figure has got to be based on the number of people, right?
1: Well, that's what
0: maybe.
1: I thought.
0: I know, and the reason I point out that is because this is going to be an election they're going to fight on economic credentials, and if you can't get basic details right, that sort of undermines your argument, doesn't it?
1: It might. 1,300 222. I don't know. I don't know if it does. So I'm asking, I'm speculating very publicly. They are questions that I think it's good for me to ask. I don't know if they are questions that will be high in the minds of voters or questions that will matter a lot in the general run of people who, you know what, frankly, have got more time, more things to deal with, better things to deal with than, say, politics.
0: But that's our job.
1: That is our job.
0: That is our job to ask those questions. And I think that they're questions that are pretty reasonable and basic, yes, and that should be answered. But I think it's interesting that we are seeing some policy from the opposition. And I think they bristle at the idea that they're a policy-free zone. They have lots of little policies, and I don't want to grade policies. They're yet to have that big picture idea. Ted Bailey, when he won, he had the PSOs on stations a year out. When Daniel Andrews won, he had level crossings and the Westgate Tunnel distributor.
1: And why does Jess Wilson not talk much about, I think, surplus in 2032?
0: That's right, yeah.
1: They talk about a sort of also a gradual reduction of things like land tax, but they don't seem to, that's the policy. They don't seem to mention it very often.
0: Yeah, I think part of that is, I think the pitch is designed to show that they're serious and not, you know, it's a serious policy that they know that the budget is in such a state that you can't fix it next year if you want office. I agree with you. The messaging does seem to be a bit, you know, you've got these ideas. It's great. We've got ideas. We want a contest of ideas. That's what we want. But you're right. There's sort of the narrative seems to jump all over the place, except for crime.
1: Right. So that's what I was going to go to. They like talking about crime. They say that things like debt and the cost of corruption are really significant issues. Mm-hmm. Jess Wilson's a very good, effective repeater of a message. I think she does that well. Mm-hmm. They don't seem to want to return to the idea, this is when your budget will be in surplus, this is when you may pay less tax on if you're lucky enough to own another piece of land. I don't understand why they don't.
0: I mean, that would be the obvious place to ramp up that sort of discussion. I think maybe the fear, and this is just purely speculation, maybe the fear is that opens them up to the cuts argument, which the government is their biggest single weapon on the
1: Yeah, right.
0: The
1: to coalition. Do that, you've got to cut services.
0: Oh, you're going to cut taxes? Great. What are you going to cut to pay for it? And that's going to be the next, 5 months, Raf? And
1: 5 months to caretaker.
0: But they've also got to walk that line between, they're now competing, all sides, right? Labor's competing with not just coalition and Green voters, you know, the pool of them, they're pulling One Nation. Jacinda Allen, for the first time yesterday, conceded that One Nation was eating into Labor votes, because she used to always say that it was only hurting the coalition. It's bad for the coalition. She conceded yesterday it was taking, the words she used, a slice of the Labor vote. Jess Wilson has the same problem. If she wants to be Premier, she needs to convince as many One Nation people who are flirting with that party or looking at that party to actually vote for them if they want to change a government.
1: Probably is still a bigger problem for parties on the right, you'd guess, but who knows. Ken's in Sandringham, just on that education policy the coalition were talking about this morning. What do you want to say, Ken?
2: Raf, what Brad Rosewell is suggesting is all fine and dandy, but what happens when the assessments are done and they find, for example, 1 in 5 kids in the school has diagnosed with ADHD or autism or whatever it might happen to be, are they then going to fund treatments for those kids? Are they going to put support workers in the classrooms? Are they, you know, going to back it up with, support mechanisms to help the families of the kids with those issues?
1: So you're saying it's more vibe than policy, Ken?
2: It's another one of these thought bubbles. You know, he wasn't able to expand on any numbers.
1: He did give us the 40 million figure, but no, he didn't have a staff number. I guess that's the shorthand. Is it more vibe than policy? Someone texted, it's not a policy if you don't know the basic details. Just to repeat, Brad Rosewell gave us the cost, the $40 million, not the number of people. Just a little update on the train disruptions. Still those issues with vandalism in Oakley. Cranbourne and Pakenham line suspended. Buses between Oakley and Caulfield. And for V line, buses between Southern Cross and East Pakenham for the Traralgon and Bairnsdale lines. Richard, random question for you.
0: Please.
1: A few Liberal, definitely the wrong party, Federal Labor MPs have been saying to me, this is the crucial

0: week because it's before a couple of polls come out for state Labor. Federal Labor people are saying you should keep a really close eye on state Labor. What's the likelihood of a change? Because it's a very difficult, complicated process. What's the likelihood of a change? I know that's a hard question.
1: You asked me. I'll give an answer now, and by 2 o'clock, my position will change.
0: What's your gut feel right now?
1: I'm still leaning that the Premier holds on, but we're talking 55%.
0: Okay.
1: Unlikely. Ask me this afternoon. Ask me tomorrow. Okay. And like that's not. I'm trying not to give a cop out, sitting on the fence.
0: That's not a cop out.
1: I just genuinely think it's a state of flux, and I think those polls, as you point out, will be crucial. I think there's people in federal Labor who wouldn't care if state Labor lost.
0: No, they wouldn't.
1: I think these things can happen quickly, or they can flitter away. We had this similar discussion in March,
0: and it died.
1: It died. Response feels stronger. The polls are worse. But in saying that, I think there is a group of people in that caucus who are like, changing leader would just be waving the white flag that we've lost the election.
0: There's a group of people in that caucus. There are ministers saying we're in save the furniture territory, and we need to change.
1: Yeah. So it's all over the place, which is why I can't give you a definitive answer. That's okay. I don't feel like a real coward doing that, but anyway.
0: I don't know. Look, we're not getting direct answers all the time. We've got to report some of what we hear. Not everything that we hear. That was a good answer. Thank you for coming in.
1: Anytime, Raph. Thanks.
0: Richard Williams joins us every Wednesday just to have a little look at comparing notes on what's going on in Spring Street. That Vic Roads website issue that's been down all week, we did get a response from Vic Roads about that. So I'll come to that in a moment. Diane's in Blackburn on the education policy from the Coalition today. What do you want to say, Diane?
2: Hi, Raph. I'm a retired occupational therapist and I'm on the Victorian Women's Honour Roll for my work in autism. Oh, and lovely. I worked for many years, with children in mainstream schools. Now, children don't come on their own. You have to actually speak with the teacher and the parents to make any sort of preliminary assessment. And then after that, you've got to write a report, which usually takes 2 hours of time. So the concept sounds good, but it's completely impractical for speech pathologists and occupational therapists to do this in a 15-minute screening time. Like, you just can't look at the child without speaking to all the people that are involved in his education and care. And so it sounds fine, but it's not going to work because no one will do it for 15 minutes and be accountable. You've got to be accountable for your registration, et cetera, and you need to write a report.
0: Great to hear from you, Diane. Thank you. Not only expressing that scepticism, but plenty of people glad that the Coalition are looking at it. I'm sure we'll talk more about it. I'll give you a bit more of an update in a moment on that Vic Roads website.
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0: I love watching Melbourne change. There is a brand spanking new building on the corner of Victoria Road and Nicholson Street in Fitzroy. It's part of St Vincent's, but it's not a hospital. It's something different. So I'm going to tell you a bit about what's going on inside that building in a moment. We had a chat to Paul in North Baldwin earlier, also to Amanda in Malvern. They're both having trouble. This is logging in to Vic Roads simply to register their cars. Have a listen.
6: I purchased a brand new hybrid car from a dealer in Fairfield. The car's been ready and sitting there at their car yard since last Friday, but I can't pick the car up because the dealer can't register it because of Vic Roads.
7: On Saturday, I got onto the website and it was said that they were doing computer upgrade, and so I thought, well, not sure how I'll do it on Monday. So yesterday I tried to get through to Vic Roads, but I couldn't. And so I've got no way of getting through to speak to somebody about it.
0: And is the website working now?
7: No, it's not.
0: So that was Paul and Amanda, and a few of you are texting with similar problems. So I'll just give you the Vic Roads statement in full. It's not long. Some online services are still settling after VicRoads' planned weekend system upgrade. But customers can still pay their registration via BPAY using the details on their renewal notice. So clearly they were upgrading over the long weekend. I guess 2 days is better than three to upgrade. It's Wednesday. Some online services are still settling, according to VicRoads. Now, they mentioned BPAY. Quite a few of you are mentioning that you can use BPAY to do this, and you've done it. David in Vermont's got this. Raf, paid my reg yesterday with my bank account via BPAY. I used the reference number, etc., from the email reminder. So that's all in your banking app. You don't need to go into VicRoads. So if you've got what you need to do with your rego in a PDF or a bill, you've got the BPAY details, that clearly appears to be working. If you don't have that, and Paul had that issue because he bought the car, so he's trying to apply to do it, it wasn't happening. But if you've got an actual bill to do with your rego, BPAY is working. It's just the VicRoads website isn't working for now. I mentioned that building on the corner of Victoria Parade and Nicholson Street in Fitzroy. Actually, that old building is where my dad had his office for many years. He died a while ago. He left that office more than 10 years ago. They've been spending years building the Aikenhead Centre for Medical Discovery, the ACMD. It's officially open now at St Vincent's Hospital. The whole point is to fast-track research and discoveries in things like medtech, biotech, and digital health. So I guess the concept is build it, and these discoveries will come. Professor Mark Cook is in that building. He's from EpiMinder, part of the Centre for Medical Discovery. Morning, Mark.
8: Morning, Raf. Thanks for having me.
0: Is it a nice building?
8: It is indeed. It's a big improvement on what was there. I'm sure your dad would have agreed.
0: Oh, yeah, it was not salubrious, I can tell you. What is EpiMinder, and what does this building help you to do?
8: Well, EpiMinder is an implant which goes under your scalp to record your brain's electrical activity continuously. And the purpose of that is to catch seizure activity mainly. One big problem with seizures is that people often don't know when their seizures are happening, and so they report them very inaccurately. But we base all of our treatment on what they report. So being able to record seizures very accurately is really of critical importance. As well, if you record enough seizures, you can start to forecast seizures, which is also obviously of great use. Now, it took us a long time to build EpiMinder because putting all the bits together and finding out who are important people and creating that interface between engineers and doctors was really hard. And there's not really a facility available around to do that easily. And so we sort of started from scratch, and it took us a really long time to do, probably about 20 years all up, to get EpiMinder up and going.
0: 20 years.
8: Yeah. But wow. The opportunity here is to get all of these people that you need, you know, the engineers, the people who understand the regulations, the reimbursement, all the bits that really doctors don't know a lot about, to get them all together so that we can accelerate these sorts of processes. I mean, if we'd had something like this when we started, it would have saved us probably 10 or 15 years of time.
0: Wow.
8: So the opportunity is getting people together who don't normally work together, you know, people from engineering, people at the university who specialised in all these digital technologies, and bringing them into a clinical environment so they can see exactly what problems we're dealing with in the medical world. And they can bring to us new ways of solving them, and that's been pretty effective so far.
0: And that band of buildings just north of the city, near Melbourne Uni, near the Cancer Centre, I guess we're used to the idea of there being some significant research institutes there. How's
8: Absolutely.
0: This building different?
8: Well, this is really different because it involves an area which hasn't traditionally been part of these institutes, which is to bring the engineers and the physical scientists and the computer scientists into the clinical environment. Now, we've often had medical scientists in them, and I guess you think of that like, you know, sort of people doing basic research on cells and genetics and so on. This is quite different from that. So this is bringing people in who have a different range of skills than what we traditionally deal with. I think the other really important component is getting them to match up as early as we can with the commercialization side of it, because, again, you know, what doctors don't understand very well in research often is how to make these things work financially. So getting people in the same environment who can give advice about that and let you build it properly from the beginning makes a huge difference. And that's very different from anywhere else.
0: I can see that it's a $200 million, they describe it as a state-of-the-art biomedical engineering centre, 11 floors, 31 laboratories, 900 researchers, cutting-edge laboratories. Is it as simple, Professor Cook, as people can bump into each other in the corridor? Like, why? Just tell me a bit more about why it's important if everyone's in the same place.
8: Well, I think for me, a lot of the advances that we made were because in the very early days prior to having the ACMD and a grant that we got, we brought a lot of engineers directly into the hospital. Now, a lot of people thought that that wouldn't work very well because the engineers didn't know much about dealing with patients, but they did really well. And also they could see things differently and bring answers to problems that we hadn't understood there were fixes for. They'd bring a very different perspective, but what was critical was having the engineers in the same place as the doctors and the patients. And that's a really central part of this. One reason that engineers and doctors are so far apart is because the educational processes differ so much. And at university, you're sort of separated out very early in life and you don't have much contact with them throughout your professional career. But in a facility like this, the training, the educational component is a very significant part of it. The clinical school's in there. So we're trying to bring this together at many different levels. But the opportunity is getting people who don't normally mix together, who bring different skill sets, different observations, and different capacities all into the same place.
0: Okay, I'm going to throw this building together with the buildings that house the Manhattan Project and Pixar Studios, because they basically, they did the same thing. They brought people from different fields together so they could literally mingle. I guess my final question to you, Professor Cook, does it mean we'll be as well known for medical technology as we are already known for medical research?
8: That's certainly our ambition, and I think that is going to happen. There's so much going on at the moment. There's so much interest in the area, and there's a lot of exciting things going on right now.
0: What's the next big surprising invention that's going to come out of the building? Can you speculate or can you guess?
8: Oh, look, there's some really interesting work going on at the moment of decoding speech. So for people who lose the power of speech, being able to turn that into language using, not processes like in the past where electrodes have to be put directly on the brain, but more sophisticated techniques to do that, which people are working on quite actively at the moment within the building. So I think that'll be a really exciting development.
0: Has it got a good cafe?
8: It's got a great cafe on the ground floor.
0: Yeah,
8: and it's open to everyone.
0: Oh, well, that's good. It's important. Good coffee. All good research is fueled by good coffee. Thank you for joining us. Good luck.
8: Pleasure. Thank you.
0: Professor Mark Cook there from Epiminder. It's part of the Aikenhead Centre for Medical Discovery. You'll know it. It's that massive building site. It's opening today. It's on the corner of Victoria Parade and Nicholson Street in Fitzroy. It's right next to and part of St Vincent's Hospital. Just a reminder, the food drive, Meals for Melbourne, we're doing it until 4 o'clock on Friday, so you can drop off stuff at the ABC Cafe here in South Bank Boulevard. We're 120 South Bank Boulevard. It's all just trying to get some food to people, because someone tonight who's listening to this show is not going to eat, right? People are not going to eat tonight because they can't afford food. And I know how much you care about that. We've been speaking about it. So we're just doing our own little food drive. It's called Meals for Melbourne. Bring it in. Go to Food Bank Victoria's website or text us the word meal to 0437 774 774. There's a virtual pantry as well. Georgie Coghlan is on your radio after 11. Good morning, Georgie.
9: Good morning, Raf.
0: What are you doing?
9: Did you ever play squash?
0: It's the one of very few sports I did, yes.
9: Oh, that surprises
0: Fun.
9: Me.
0: Fun game.
9: Fun Hard. Game. Hard game. I just did a poll with your fabulous team. All three have played squash.
0: Oh,
9: I know.
0: Yeah.
9: Making its debut at the Los Angeles Olympics, can you believe?
0: Oh, so I didn't know that.
9: Yeah. We're going to be talking about the state of squash in the country. Do you know about it? Numbers, some people, they're declining in some areas, but thriving in others. So we were talking about
0: all
9: that.
0: All the squash courts I used to play in are now houses.
9: That's the thing. See, They've never been, squash courts have never been on council land.
0: Oh,
9: so we'll talk about that.
0: That's the disadvantage, right?
9: And remember, we're building up to Brisbane. If we want a strong squash competition, what do we need to do?
0: Well, squash is for people who can't play tennis, isn't
9: it? Hey, hey, hey.
0: No?
9: No.
0: Oh,
9: be very careful about that, Raf Epstein.
0: Whoops.
9: And quickly, the second story, we're going to be talking about lots of things, but before we go, we're also going to be talking about, have you ever used your phone in the theatre? Bring theatre etiquette back. I'm going to get on the rage. I'm on my soapbox, Raf. I'm done. I'm sick of it. So I want to hear from everyone. What's the worst thing people have done in the theatre when you've been at the theatre?
0: Don't do it. Don't have your phone on. Georgie Coghlan's with you after 11. Get in touch about anything at all. The email's raf, raf at abc.net.au.
10: Good morning, Natasha McFarlane with ABC News. Iran's Revolutionary Guard says it has attacked the US Navy's 5th Fleet base in Bahrain with drones. It comes after the US military carried out strikes on Iran following the crash of an army helicopter near the Strait of Hormuz, which US President Donald Trump blamed on the Islamic Republic. US Central Command said on social media that the strikes were a proportional response to unjustified Iranian aggression. Iran's IRGC says clashes are continuing and has warned of more severe responses if US hostility continues. Deputy Premier Ben Carroll has today shut down leadership speculation, saying he's right behind Premier Jacinta Allen. MPs have told the ABC they're canvassing the idea of removing Ms. Allen as they become increasingly frustrated with her performance and judgment. Yesterday, the Premier brushed off questions about her leadership and told reporters she was determined to remain in the top job. Her deputy, Ben Carroll, says he's working to ensure Labor wins an historic fourth term later this year.
11: There's no vacancy for the leadership. I'm the Deputy Premier. It's a job I love every day, being the Education Minister, and I'm working very hard every day to make history in November.
10: The Disability Discrimination Commissioner has told an inquiry examining draft legislation paving the way for billions of dollars worth of cuts to the National Disability Insurance Scheme. The bill will disadvantage women. More from National Disability Affairs reporter Naz Campanella.
12: Rosemary Kayas is the first witness on day two of the hearing. She's told the inquiry proposed changes to the NDIS legislation, including expectations parents would take on increased responsibilities, would adversely affect mothers who typically perform caring roles. She says one of the key goals of the scheme was to unlock the productivity of carers and women, and this change would represent a backward step. The Senate inquiry has received more than 4,000 submissions in just 2 weeks, and advocates have been calling for the hearings to be extended to allow for further consultation.
10: Woolworths has confirmed it will outsource corporate jobs with consultation with staff getting underway today. The retailer would not confirm how many of its 10,000 corporate employees would be affected, but the ABC understands 100 will be impacted in teams including people, IT and finance. The supermarket giant says the move is in order to remain competitive with the rapid expansion of international players in the market and to ensure it's offering the best value for customers. Residents in the Northern Ireland capital say there is growing anger in the community after a Sudanese man was arrested, accused of attempting to murder a man in a vicious stabbing on a Belfast street. UK leaders have called for calm after the incident sparked fiery anti-immigration protests across several cities. Police are still determining the motive, but say there's no information to suggest the attack, captured on video, is terrorism-related. Former Northern Ireland police officer Roy McComb says the video has been widely shared and seen, and the response has been shocking.
13: Uncontrolled calls for protests were then made, and across Belfast this evening, somewhere between 25 and 30 different venues have erupted into sites of protest.
10: And to news back home, a project linking a weir pool to the small farming township of Quambatook in Victoria's northwest has been completed. Ashley Aldridge reports.
14: The Gannawarra Shire Council will hold an official opening for the Sustainable Recreational Water for Quambatook project on Friday. Launching facilities for boats, kayaks and canoes were constructed late last year, and a series of new tracks and trails have since been created to provide easy access between the aquatic and sports precincts, traders and caravan parks. That's included connecting the east and west banks of the Avoca River with a bridge near River Street. The entire project has cost $2.4 million. The opening event will begin at 10:30 at the Bev Nelda Memorial Park.
10: To the weather, there's a strong wind warning for Port Phillip, the west coast and the central coast. For the state, damaging winds about parts of the Otway's coast and the high elevations of the eastern ranges and the Grampians, but easing during the day. Isolated showers on and north of the Divide becoming scattered about the eastern ranges. Isolated showers also developing from the west and extending through the south. For Melbourne, cloudy, a very high chance of showers, a top today of 19. Tomorrow, a possible shower 17. Friday, partly cloudy and 19. Right now it's 17 degrees in the city. 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

0: who will be here to help you with your stains and spillages. But first today, what is your relationship like with alcohol? Some research shows us that Australians and their alcohol habits are shifting, with half of us consciously taking a break from drinking over the past year. What about you? Are you drinking less? 1300 222 774 is the phone number. I know I'm definitely being a little more conscious about it. What about you? Also today, what's your middle name and what's the story behind it? You might have heard David Astall on the evening's program talk to a New Zealand man with 2,000 middle names.
1: My first New Zealand passport, Internal Affairs, stuck six extra pages to the passport with the names.
0: The story behind Lawrence Watkins and his middle names was all about him wanting a Guinness World Record, and he got it. My father gave me a middle name after a famous film actress. It's not a name I adore, but that's often the case. What's your middle name and what's the story behind it? 1300 222 774. Looking forward to your stories on your middle names and on your relationship with alcohol. But first, let's get to James Padley and check the traffic.
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4: Thanks, Bridget. Multiple lanes are closed on the M80 Ring Road Greensborough-bound following a multi-car collision after Sydney Road. Two right lanes remain open to traffic with emergency services on scene and speeds at 40. Consider exiting early at Pascavel Road and take Camp Road instead as delays are pushing upwards of 30 minutes. The two left outbound lanes are closed on the Monash Freeway following an earlier vehicle fire approaching the South Gippsland Freeway. Emergency services remain on scene there as well. The Princes Highway is a solid alternative and trains are resuming on the Cranbourne, Pakenham and Gippsland lines following an earlier suspension due to vandalism early this morning. Finally, Jasper Road in Bentley is closed in both directions for a stretch between South Road and Paterson Road due to emergency works. East Boundary Road or Warragul Road will be your best alternatives there. That one's also affecting Route 627 buses. That's the latest in traffic and transport. Right now, it's 28 to 1.
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0: Thousands of people are expected to be at the MCG today to celebrate the life of Neil Danaher at a state funeral. Our 774 station reporter Kate Mead is at the G. Kate, what is the crowd like there?
5: Bridget, you would be not mistaken if you thought that there was a game of football on here today. There is a sea of people wearing their football jumpers from all clubs, but of course Essendon and of course Melbourne football clubs. The car park looks pretty full from where I stand. It's been a lineup that has banked all the way along Jolimont Avenue there, and the gates just opened at 12 o'clock. The mood is solemn, but in talking to people, it's also been that moment to, as one person said to me, we're here to mourn a man and celebrate a giant.
0: Oh, look, it is absolutely amazing, and it just brings such heart, doesn't it, to think of all those people turning up. I know you spoke to a couple of people who are attending the service. Kate, let's have a listen.
6: I think today's a day of celebration. Neil had three stages to his life. The first two were pretty amazing, but the last one, his fight with MND, was quite inspiring, and his humility, his focus, his strength was just incredible.
7: I've had a cancer battle and I watched this MND battle. I've lost a friend to MND and I'm so inspired by how he could have just lived his life the way he wanted and travelled, and yet he donated the rest of his life to solving the problem. And also my dad played for Melbourne, so I'm biased. I love Melbourne, but I love Dad, Neil Danaher, absolutely.
6: I've actually come all the way down from Western Victoria by train. I think that it's really important to be here. I was thinking it'd be so easy to stay home and watch it or listen, but the energy he's put into fighting it is nothing compared to me catching a train. So for my father-in-law who died from MND, for all those, you know, it's something we've got to really keep pushing to beat.
0: It is amazing, Kate, isn't it, that this man, what he has done and the aspiration and the people who have just, turned out for him today. Are there many blue beanies?
5: There is a sea of blue beanies. And someone did comment to me, oh, you would think wearing a football jumper and a beanie to a funeral might not be appropriate.

0: it, but I think he would have loved it, they were saying to me today.
1: I think this is a bit different. Yeah, Kate Mead, I know you're going to be there for the service. We will cross back to you a little bit later. Thank you so much.
0: Thank you.
1: Kate Mead, our 774 station reporter at the MCG. And as part of the afternoon's program, we will be crossing live for the full service at 1 o'clock. That will go for an hour and a half, and then we will resume programming after that.
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1: Marvellous March, I called it. A month without alcohol earlier this year. My version of Febfast, Dry July or October. It seems more and more Australians are trying to cut back on drinking, with at least half of us taking a break. Is that you? I'd like to hear from you. 1300 222 774. Are you drinking less? Dr. Hannah McRae is the head of digital programs at Hello Sunday Morning and joins us now. Hannah, hello.
4: Hello, thank you for having me.
1: No, it's lovely to have you. And firstly, before we move on to the research we've heard, what does Hello Sunday Morning do?
4: So Hello Sunday Morning is Australia's leading digital alcohol support service. So we're here to support anyone that wants to make a change to their drinking, whatever that looks like. So for some people, as you mentioned, they want to maybe take a break or cut back, and some people want to stop drinking altogether. So we provide completely free anonymous services to do that.
1: Yeah, and Hannah, we found in the research that was done that at least half of Australians did take a break of some sort from the alcohol last year, and I think 4 in 10 are planning on doing it in the future. Does that research reflect what you're seeing in the community?
4: Yeah, absolutely. I wasn't surprised at all by this research, and we've actually been seeing that across the last few years in our daybreak community. So it's actually about 57% of our members come on board wanting to reduce their drinking, and only 36% want to quit entirely. So, yeah, we're really seeing, I think, that shift from people, this all or nothing thinking of I drink or I don't drink, to I'm going to be a bit intentional or mindful about it and just start questioning, you know, why do I drink? How can alcohol take up less space in my life?
1: Yeah. Dr. Hannah McRae is from the Hello Sunday Morning program. She's with us now, and I'd like to hear from you. Your drinking habits, have you noticed a change? It seems Australians are being, I think that's a good way of putting it, more intentional about their drinking or not. What was interesting, though, Hannah, in the research, which surprised me because I think my kids drink less than I did, apparently the 18 to 24-year-olds are the only age group reporting more alcohol consumption.
4: Yeah, I think that was an interesting one. I think we've got the young people that are kind of, they're leading this moderation movement, but they're also still drinking heavily in social situations. And I think what we're seeing here, and actually we see this in our daybreak community across ages as well, actually, is just that people are trying to drink less while still navigating a culture where alcohol does remain a really major part of social life and just life in general. And that can be quite a tricky thing to navigate.
1: How helpful do you think all these non-alcohol beverages have been? There's so much more available on the market now.
4: Yeah, I think that just goes to show, doesn't it? The amount of different brands and versions that are around there now shows that people are looking for alternatives. Mm. I think it's a really personal difference as well. Some people will swear by them and say that they really, really help. And for others, it depends on why they might have been drinking and where they were drinking in the first place. For some people, they do prefer just to stay away from them as well. Mm. And I think there's still a little bit more research that needs to be done on that.
1: Really interested to know from you, Hannah, do you have people who join your Hello Sunday Morning program decide they're not going to stick to it, and then you see them coming back at a later time having another go?
4: Yeah, absolutely. And I think on average, you know, the research tells us it takes about 5 attempts for people to make their change goals, whatever those goals might be. And that's absolutely fine, you know, because life happens, things happen along the way. Mm. And that's why, you know, we make sure that our programs and services are for people at all stages. So whether they want to just dip a toe in and maybe do a quick self-assessment of their drinking or jump all the way in into our daybreak peer support community, or maybe chat with one of our care navigators who can really guide them through their journey. And, you know, they go away, they have some life experience, they come back, and they can, you know, provide that as advice to other people as well. That's the beauty of it.
1: Absolutely. We'd love to hear from you on your relationship with alcohol. We are hearing that at least half of us had a break in the last year. Mine was Marvellous March. Wasn't that marvellous? But no, I did see results, and we are talking to Dr. Hannah McRae from the Hello Sunday program. Tell me, Hannah, I'm interested to know, what would you put down as the best things you feel when you do stop drinking?
4: So the number one thing that we hear

people report, and the research again backs this up, is sleep improved. And I know that this research that's recently been released was talking about that as well. Mm. And I think what's really encouraging for people is you don't have to stop completely to get this benefit. So even, yeah, taking a break or cutting back a little bit can improve your sleep. And then that just has so many flow-on effects, you know, more energy, better mood, improved mental health. And then it becomes all about not what people are giving up, but what they're actually

0: Good on you. Thank you very much, Hannah. Yeah, and wanting to know, have you started looking at your drinking differently? Maybe you are having a few breaks, or maybe you've given up altogether. 1300 222 774. Luke is in Geelong. Hello, Luke.
1: Hi, how are you?
0: I'm very well. What's your relationship like with alcohol?
1: So I pretty much gave up drinking maybe 10, 15 years ago. I still have the odd beer here and there, but I was fortunate enough, I discovered meditation. I grew up with a lot of anxiety, and so I self-medicated with alcohol. I drank a fair bit. But then I was fortunate enough to discover meditation, and that changed my life. I was able to find ways to calm myself and remove the anxiety without having to use alcohol, basically.
0: That's wonderful, Luke. And how did it change your life?
1: Just a lot. You know, I'm a lot more peaceful, a lot happier.
0: Do you miss it?
1: In general.
0: Do you miss it?
1: Alcohol?
0: Yeah.
1: No. I don't at all.
0: If you gave up a few years ago, have you found that, because I gave up for a year a few years ago, and I was a bit of stigma about it. People actually gave me a bit of a hard time. Do you think do you think people are getting better now at understanding why people?
1: Definitely.
0: Yeah.
1: Yeah, 100%. Yeah. So I'm 54, so I don't, you know, and I've got kids and stuff, so I don't go out a lot and socialise. So, I don't feel any pressure at all ever from anybody that I'm the circles I move in anyway.
0: Good on you, Luke. Well, yeah. It's great to hear, and congratulations on your meditation.
1: Thank you.
0: I've tried it. I'm very, very bad at it.
1: Anyone can do it. You just got to, anyone can do it. You just got to kind of understand. You got to keep coming back to it.
0: I need a guru. I need one of those gurus to teach me. Luke, thank you for your call. We'd love to hear from you. 1300 222 774. Alcohol. What are you doing with it in your life? Richard. Hello, Richard.
2: Bridget, great to talk to you.
0: You too.
2: I'm a semi-professional musician, and it was just standard to have a few drinks while you're playing and the whole party vibe and the whole thing like that. And then in 2022, I met someone who didn't drink, so I thought, oh, well, I'll just stop.
0: Yeah.
2: And I immediately was enjoying the fact that I could stay up really, really late, but wake up with a clear head the next morning, even though I was never a big drinker. I'd only have two or three stubbies, four maybe. You'd be so clear-headed. It was incredible.
0: Was that hard, though? Because often for musos, you get paid in drinks.
2: Well, we still do. I just drink soda, lime and bitters now. And the great thing about that drink is that when it sits for a little while, it looks like beer.
0: Yeah.
2: There is a bit of pressure on you for it. But another guy who... A friend of mine who gave it up said to me, don't tell people you've given it up or you've stopped drinking. Say you don't drink.
0: Okay.
2: And it has a vastly different vibe to it. And there's an interview I saw a while ago, which I thought was really, really insightful. It was Rob Lowe. And remember, you might just be barely old enough, Bridge, to remember.
0: I remember.
2: The Brat Pack from the St. Elmo's Fire group.
0: Mm-hmm.
2: He was told at like age 25, keep going the way you are, you're going to be dead by the time you're 30. So he had to give up in the peak of his partying years.
0: Yeah.
2: And he said that when he was told he had to give up drinking, he said it felt like someone was telling him, you can't have fun anymore.
0: Really? But he stuck to it, didn't he?
2: He did. And that's the big shift. Anybody thinking about giving up drinking or cutting back needs to realise within a couple of weeks, you're out there having as much fun as you did when you were drinking.
0: Yeah.
2: So it's not about stopping you from having fun. It's about stopping you from altering your behaviour and a whole raft of things. So,
0: Richard, you don't miss it?
2: Well, the reason I'm not totally abstinent. If there's a certain occasion or a certain reason where I might just feel like having a beer, I'll do it.
0: Yep.
2: But it's rare. It's like it's down to about once every maybe 4 or 5 months I might do it.
0: Oh, good on you, Richard. Well, I'm really pleased to hear that it's worked well for you, and I bet it works well with your partner as well.
2: Yes and no. But that's a whole nother story.
0: I might have delved into something which I won't go into, Richard, but thank you. I appreciate it.
2: Thanks, Bridge.
0: Thank you very much. This from Rita, life of the party person, sober for 2 years, menopause.

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It took a while for my friends to accept the choice. They miss the party version of me, but I don't miss the hungover version of me. No, Rita, I must admit, it would be lovely not to have any hangovers at all. And this from Tim in St Kilda. After drinking 1.5 bottles of wine most nights for the last 10 years, my doctor said to me at 60, now or... He never thought he could stop, but he hasn't had a drink for 6 months and doesn't miss it. And that is a story I am hearing a lot, that people that do give up don't miss it. Very interesting. Anyway, the good news is we are drinking more consciously, and at least half of Australians are taking some sort of break. Next up, we want to talk middle names. What is your middle name? But more importantly, what is the story behind it? 1300 222 774.

0: 774 ABC Melbourne, a wider shade of pale, a Procol Harum there. Now, we are about to talk middle names. I want to know what your middle names are and the story behind them. Give us a call, 1300 222 774. But first, let's get some headlines with Nicholas Hines. Hi, Nicholas. Oh, we will come back to Nicholas very, very shortly.
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0: 2,253 middle names. That is what New Zealand man Lawrence Watkins has. Here he is talking to 774 Evening's David Astle. Apparently the story, we will get that audio for you in a minute, apparently the story behind Lawrence's lengthy list, and I said 2,253 middle names, he wanted to break a Guinness World Record, which he succeeded in. I love middle names and I love the stories behind them. And I would love to know yours. Give us a call, 1300 222 774. Ashley Nicole Fell is a social researcher and joins us now. Hello, Ashley.
6: Good afternoon.
0: Where did you get your Nicole middle name from?
6: Look, there's no real great story or anything behind it. I think my parents just liked it as a bit of a default name. It's not anyone in my family. It's just a name my parents liked and so gave it to me when I was born.
0: Okay. Tell me about the origins of middle names, because not every country, and the cultural, I suppose, not every country has them, do they?
6: Yeah, that's right. I mean, it's definitely a bit of a cultural sort of trend. Different countries have different practices and ways of honouring previous generations. I mean, here in Australia, I think we do have quite a well-known sort of use of middle names. Many people do have a middle name. Not all people, of course, but definitely it differs based on where you live and what sort of cultural and traditions are passed down through the generations.
0: When did they start middle names? When did they emerge, do you know?
6: I don't actually know that, no, but I imagine that they've been that way for a long time. I mean, my mum, for example, she was born in the Netherlands and she's got four middle names. Ooh. And they're from her, like, other people in her family, and her name is a hybrid of those names. So I definitely think it's been happening for a few generations, and different ways as well of parents getting, I guess, unique names, honouring previous family members and other traditions culturally that we see across the world.
0: And often people too actually put their surnames in, don't they, or their maiden names in as a middle name.
6: That's right. It does seem to be one way to honour and sort of be an ode to that sort of, especially for, I guess, women typically, that maiden name where we lose that if we choose to take our husband's or our partner's name. And so, yeah, I think it does seem to be an ode. And it is a way for people, I think in Australia, what I've seen over the last sort of couple of decades is people and parents today are getting really creative with the first name, and we're seeing new names emerge, especially for baby girls.
0: Yeah.
6: Whereas I think the middle name does tend to typically be an err on the more traditional side and can be an ode to previous generations, to maiden names, to things that we want to keep in our family and in our naming systems.
0: Yeah, okay. Ashley, Nicole Fell is a social researcher. She's talking to us about middle names. We got onto this topic because I laughed when I heard the New Zealand man talking to David Astle about his 2,000-plus middle name. So we are asking you your middle name and what's the story behind it. Paul, hello.
7: Hi, good afternoon.
0: What's your middle name, Paul?
7: My middle name's Harding.
0: Yeah? Where's that from?
7: Well, my dad was American, and he came out, obviously met my mum during the war, and so he was named after the American president of the time. His name was Warren Gamelio Harding, and so my dad got the full title, Warren Gamelio Harding Aaron. The American tradition, the firstborn was named after my dad. He's Warren. But I got the Harding.
0: You got the Harding. Okay. Is it just Harding? Just Harding?
7: No, I'm Paul Harding.
0: Yeah. All right, Paul. Interesting. Yeah, there's often a story behind them out there. Thank you for your call. Love to hear from you. 1300 222 774. Wayne is in Caulfield. Hello there, Wayne.
8: Hello, Bridget.
0: What is your middle name?
8: Well, my son has Down syndrome, and we'd holidayed fairly extensively in Indonesia. And he came along, and we took about a week to work out a name for him that was suitable. So his first name's Cade, but his second name is an Indonesian word, which is Indah, which means more beautiful than you can imagine.
0: Oh, wow, so that is gorgeous.
8: Yeah, we thought that very appropriate for him.
0: Oh, that is absolutely beautiful, Wayne. I think it's lovely to do something like that. I bet he loves it too, Wayne. Thank you.
8: He does.
0: Oh, thank you for your call. We are talking about middle names and where you got them from. What is your story? I'm talking with Ashley Nicole Fell, who is a social researcher. Not many people in China get given middle names, do they?
6: Yeah, I mean, I'm not exactly sure of particular Chinese traditions. I think there is definitely, yeah, as I mentioned earlier, that nuance across cultures, different ways of honouring different people. I mean, here in Australia, it's fascinating to see even what the names currently are that are popular for middle names and what ones are going a bit more extinct. But also, yeah, beautiful stories coming out, personal stories, as well as odes and ways of honouring previous generations.
0: Oh, thank you so much for speaking to us. Ashley Nicole Fell, who is a social researcher, and we are taking your calls on your middle name and the stories behind it. David, hello. What's your middle name? Hi, David.
9: Oh, sorry, Bridget. Hi. My middle name is John, but it's my late father's middle name. His first name was Percy, but he did not have a middle name, so my brother and I gave him one. And it was the letter B, and people would say, so what does Percy B family name mean? And I said, well, he didn't have one, but we call him B for blank.
0: David, I love that. I'm sorry, I'll come back to you. I just have to cross to the news headlines quickly. I will come back to you. Nicholas Hines, hello. What's happening in the news?
10: Good afternoon, Bridget. Making news at the moment, Iran's Islamic Revolutionary Guard Corps says it has attacked the US Navy's 5th Fleet base in Bahrain with drones. Following a series of American strikes on cities along the Strait of Hormuz, the US launched the strikes on Iran in response to the downing of one of its army helicopters. Deputy Premier Ben Carroll has today shut down leadership speculation, saying he's right behind Premier Jacinda Allen. Some MPs have told the ABC they're canvassing the idea of removing Ms. Allen, but the Premier yesterday brushed off questions about her leadership, and the Deputy Ben Carroll today says he backs her. Police are still investigating the death of a man whose body was found in a parkland at Donvale in Melbourne's east. The man appeared to have suffered burns and is yet to be identified. And crowds are filling the Melbourne cricket ground to farewell former Australian of the Year and MND campaigner Neil Danaher at a state funeral this afternoon. Showers in Melbourne this afternoon. Right now it's 18 degrees. That's the latest from the newsroom.
0: Nicholas, thank you very much. That is Nicholas Hines from the ABC newsroom. David, I would love to get back to you, but unfortunately we are going to have to move on because, of course, we are going to cross to the MCG for the state funeral of the wonderful Neil Danaher. We spoke to our station reporter, Kate Mead, a little bit earlier. She said there are crowds and crowds of people queuing to make their way to the funeral. We'll cross there next.
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11: Sorry, I'm just about to feed the magpies, so I might shut the door.
0: It's okay, they need that.
11: Make a bit much noise.
0: Lucky magpies. Yeah, so you're a bird watcher, Marianne.

0: things, how they repurchase, give to other people, repair cafes, etc. And then people realizing that actually there are places in various councils where you can take things to be recycled or that the council can take care of. So education's a big piece. Funding. So if there is a need for the cleanup for the waste, maybe it could come from the waste levy that all ratepayers have to pay. So there is a source of funding for that. But certainly councils do need that support to clean up when it does happen, and also perhaps monitoring of some sites where it happens more frequently so you can identify who the culprits are and you've got a better case so that they can actually pay for the cleanup. But better if it doesn't happen in the first place.
1: Absolutely. Councillor Jennifer Anderson, President of the Municipal Association of Victoria, thank you for your time this afternoon.
0: Not a problem at all, Charlie.
1: So, does that reflect your experience? What's it like in your suburb? 1300 222 774. Do you see things dumped all over the place, and do you think the problem is getting worse? Larry in Berwick, how about you? Can you see evidence of illegal dumping?
2: Yeah, I can, Charlie, and it's right in our face. It's on the M1. I head down the M1 quite regularly to work, and just before you get, I'm coming from Berwick, just before you get to the turn off the Warrigal Road to Chadstone, there was a roller door. I would say it obviously came off the back of a truck. It would have been about 3 years ago. I don't think it was dumped, but it hung on the guardrail for a couple of years and then it fell over the back. That's never been touched. It's obvious. The other one is coming home, heading towards Berwick on the M1 again, just before where the old Waverley ground was. I don't know how the hell he's done it, but a tip truck is actually backed onto the side of the freeway and dumped a load of rubbish. There's car parts and everything. I'm thinking, how the hell did he reverse to the side of the freeway in the first place? And wouldn't someone have seen him? Now, that rubbish has sat there for nearly a year, a pile of rubbish off the back of, I'd say, a 7 or 8 cubic metre truck. And I'm like, well, who's responsible for moving it? It's not... All the rubbish along the freeways is an eyesore anyway. It just keeps building up and nothing ever gets removed. And the blackberries and the fallen over trees. I could go on.
1: I think you could, Larry. That sounds outrageous, though. The tip truck dumping car parts on the side of the highway. Thanks for the call, Larry. 1300 222 774 is the number to call. Keep the calls coming. We will get to your stories and experiences about illegal dumping near you. I mean, Larry from Berwick there painting a pretty... Well, it's funny, but it's amusing, and he had a positive tone about it, but painting a pretty extreme picture of the things that are getting dumped all over town. It's just gone 3:30 on 774 ABC Melbourne. Thank you for joining us this afternoon. More of your calls coming shortly, and later this hour, another chance to win 2 tickets to see the State of Origin at the MCG, courtesy of our Sound of Melbourne competition. But coming up sooner than that, it's Wednesday, which means it's Contemporary Conundrum Day. And to help us out today, Pat McCaffrey is joining me in the studio, writer, comedian, all-round hilarious individual. Good afternoon, Pat.
3: How are you doing, Charlie?
1: Very well. So what is on our conundrum agenda today?
3: Well, my question is, are all chores created equal? Right. And my view is that all chores are created equal, but some are created more equal than others.
1: Yes.
3: If I'm correctly remembering Animal Farm. I think that's that was the subtext, right?
1: Definitely was. That, yeah. I mean, if you think about actually the workload on the farm in Animal Farm, it was about different chores and
3: absolutely
1: different animals having to do harder
3: precisely
1: chores than others.
3: All anyone was asking was, can the pigs do their own dishes? I think that was basically what Orwell was saying.
1: Would it kill you to give it a rinse? 1300 222 774 to weigh in on our contemporary conundrum. Does your family have a chores roster where everyone has different chores that they do every week? And are you a little bit bitter? Do you think you're lumped with the harder tasks, the harder chores, while other people are getting away with the easy stuff? I want to know. 1300 222 774. That is coming up shortly with Pat McCaffrey on our contemporary conundrum. Thanks, Pat. We'll talk in a minute.
3: Yep.
1: It's 3:32. Charlie Pickering with you on ABC Melbourne. More contemporary conundrums and your calls about illegal dumping coming up. But first, let's take the news headlines with Nicholas Hines.
4: Good afternoon, Charlie. Making news this afternoon, Prime Minister Anthony Albanese says Neil Danaher was an inspiration, paying tribute at his state funeral at the MCG today. 5,500 people gathered to farewell the AFL legend and MND advocate who died 2 weeks ago, aged 65. The US military says it's hit more than 20 Iranian targets as conflict again intensifies in the Gulf. The fighting reignited after an American Army helicopter crashed into the Strait of Hormuz, the two crew on board unharmed. But US President Donald Trump blamed Iran and said responding was a necessity. Supermarket giant Woolworths has commenced consultations with its 10,000 corporate workers that could see hundreds of Australian jobs outsourced to Asia. Advocates say women and girls with disability will be at risk of isolation and harm if planned reforms to the NDIS go ahead unchanged. And Collingwood will challenge the three-match ban handed to Billy Frampton for rough conduct, which left Melbourne's Brodie Mychek with a fractured neck. A few showers in Melbourne this afternoon. Right now it's 18 degrees. I'll be back with more news at 5 o'clock.
5: 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Traffic.
6: Hello, Dan Belling from Transport Victoria. In Preston, there's been a collision on St George's Road outbound just before Bell Street. It's blocking the right lane, start of the right turn lanes as well. Several cars are up on the grass and fire crews are on the scene. Truganana Heavy Haulage has just towed a broken down truck from Palmer's Road. It was blocking a lane southbound after Boundary Road, so it should improve there. Sunshine West, slow, Altona bound. M80 Ring Road down past Boundary Road with a lane closed on the ramp to reach the Princes Freeway towards Geelong. That's for ongoing repair works following a truck rollover there over the weekend. Craigieburn line, there's delays of up to 20 minutes with a track fault. Some services could terminate early. And delays on the Cranbourne and Pakenham lines clearing after earlier vandalism at Oakley. Trains have resumed. That's the latest traffic and transport. It's 27 minutes to four.
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1: 25 to 4, Charlie with you on 774 ABC Melbourne. Keep the calls coming, 1-300-222-774. We want you to weigh in on our contemporary conundrum. Are all chores created equal? Or you may have some thoughts on illegal dumping. Got a text coming in here saying Airtasker possibly is an issue. People quoting cheap rates to remove rubbish and not paying to dump rubbish correctly are tips. That may be true. I've gotten someone off Airtasker myself to get rid of some household rubbish that I couldn't do myself. I wonder if that is driving the problem. Keep the calls coming, 1-300-222-774. But first, coming up immediately, our contemporary conundrum, I want you to give us a call. Are all chores created equal? Are you on a chore roster at home and you're angry that mowing the lawn is definitely harder than doing the washing? Or is doing the washing not as bad as doing the dishes? Are you angry about it? Is it time to get justice and equality and fairness? Justice delayed is justice denied. Give us a call, 1-300-222-774. We'll get stuck into that in a moment. But first, let's take a look at the weather. I'm joined by Morgan Pumper, senior forecaster on duty at the Weather Bureau. Let's start, though, Morgan. Answer this question for me. Is doing the dishes equal to doing the washing, or is doing the dishes far more work?
12: No, I think they're pretty equal. So in my household, I'll do the laundry. My husband does the dishes. He'll do the vacuuming and I make the bed. So we just find a few things that we each like and it's just our responsibility and it's made life a lot easier.
1: Removes the conflict of who's going to do what. Do you ever think, though, I'm really tired of this, we need to do a rotation program?
12: Sometimes you kind of automatically rotate if one of us has been a bit lazy. That's just life, but we always just end up back in the habit nonetheless.
1: Well, one chore or task that is absolutely yours and yours to keep is telling us what's happening with the weather. So tell us, the rain held off for the Neil Danaher funeral this afternoon. Is it going to hit us soon?
12: Look, there is still the possibility of there being some showers for today, so I'm not expecting huge totals, 2 to 7 millimetres, so it's still worth having the umbrella handy through the rest of today. There are some other showers about the greater Melbourne area. They've moved past Ballarat now, and while there is a little bit of some hit and miss totals of not just light showers. So again, nothing significant through today, even though we have got a frontal system moving over. We've got another ridge into tomorrow, then a cold front on Saturday. That is going to be a wetter day. So again, if you're out and about, it is worth having the umbrella, but probably the raincoat, because we'll also see that northerly air about 40 kilometres per hour. So it will be a windy day while we do also have quite a bit of wind through today. Tomorrow it is going to be the 17 degrees, minimum of 10. Just a medium chance of showers there, but otherwise so far today, it does seem like we've reached the 18.5. Whether or not we get a little bit more if there isn't any showers, and while there is a little bit of cloud overhead, we might see the 19 through the rest of today, but nonetheless, still above average, even though we've got cloud and showers about us for today.
1: Thank you very much, Morgan Pumper, senior forecaster on duty at the Weather Bureau. We'll have another chat tomorrow. Thank you.
12: Sounds great.
1: 22 to 4, Charlie with you on 774 ABC Melbourne. The number to call is 1-300-222-774, and I want you to weigh in on today's contemporary conundrum. I'm joined by Pat McCaffrey, writer, comedian, contributor to a number of TV shows, performer in his own right.
3: Thank you.
1: There we go. Was that a good enough
3: CV? Yeah,
1: no,
3: yeah, yeah.
1: Was that good?
3: So. It's probably better than the one I've actually written myself.
1: What is it?
3: Yeah.
1: So you put this on the agenda. Are
3: yes.
1: all chores created equal? Talk
3: Absolutely
1: me through your
3: not.
1: Living situation.
3: Well, so you talk about justice delayed is justice denied. This goes back to a very specific incident in my life in
1: right.
3: a share house, right? And no one complains when you have the share house chore roster, when you're on vacuuming. No one complains about mopping. No one complains about putting the bins out, because putting the bins out is a very simple chore. You just have to remember. Bin night and hint, same night every week, you know, right? That's easy. But when I cleaned the bathroom in an all-male share house,
1: whoa.
3: I demand like a month off the chore roster and probably some kind of award from the UN. You know, like I feel like not all chores are created equal in that respect.
1: Absolutely. The level of excavation required to clean a bathroom in an all-male share house,
3: yeah.
1: you
3: yeah.
1: say... You say the UN should be involved. I imagine almost weapons inspectors should
3: yeah,
1: need to come
3: probably.
1: In and make
3: yeah.
1: sure it's safe to proceed.
3: So maybe the UN special rapporteur against torture should yeah. have been brought in to interview me afterwards.
1: So how did that go with your housemates? Did you suggest...
3: That was just treated as that was Pat's turn to do that. And then that was that.
1: Wow.
3: So I still hold a grudge about that. But now I think, you know, now I think the problem is, and some chores are treated as one and the same. So like I think putting the dishwasher on and emptying the dishwasher are two very different tasks. Putting the dishwasher on, that's easy. You just got to put everything in, press a button.
1: Yes.
3: Taking the dishwasher, emptying it, much harder. You've got to find where everything goes, take out the dishes, probably re-clean half of them because, you know, it's 2026 and dishwashers have one job and can't do it. you know, and then you've got to find where everything goes and put it all away, which takes much more effort. So I think every time I empty the dishwasher, my partner should then have to stack the dishwasher twice. You know, like I think there should be some kind of point system, really. Equally like laundry. Very easy to take a pile of clothes that has been sitting on the floor, chuck them in the washing machine.
1: Absolutely.
3: Press mixed, because who's separating laundry?
1: Yep, no one.
3: Watch that thing go. Much harder to take it out, set up the clothes horse that's broken and, you know, try and put the clothes out, whatever. And then, like, check the clothes every... you know, week or whatever for the next month because it's Melbourne, it's winter and then nothing's going to dry, you know.
1: And then fold them.
3: Yes. And
1: folding
3: then
1: fold is the
3: them.
1: Worst.
3: Oh, absolutely. Yeah. Particularly when your partner, I've just realised he might be listening to this, particularly when your partner has a specific way that he likes his shirts folded and you sometimes forget that. Yeah. Yeah.
1: Absolutely.
3: Yeah.
1: Maybe if someone has a special way of folding shirts, that's their job.
3: Maybe.
1: I don't want to get involved, though. I don't want to cause trouble.
3: I like the way you were playing marriage counsellor, though, before.
1: I do what I can. When you this, I feel that. Give us a call, 1-300-222-774. What do you think? Are all chores created equal? Damien in Moorabbin, how did your family divide up the chores?
13: Oh, mate, I come from a family of 11 kids, mum and dad, and I got the chore. I'm listening just now. I'm thinking maybe I got the easy one, like 11 kids, a big, you know, only one bathroom. Maybe I got the easy one of peeling potatoes every night.
3: Yeah.
13: And there was a lot of them.
1: Wow. I'm sure potatoes were an important part of the diet of a 13-person family.
13: Yeah, 100%. And so we only got the ones that had all the mud on them. So I had to get all the mud off, then peel them, cut them up, ready for mum to, you know, for next day.
1: Look, I have memories of World War II movies where peeling potatoes was a punishment in the army. That was actually what happened to you if you did something wrong.
3: For a second, yeah, I thought you were going to say, I have memories of World War II. And I was like, are you much older than I thought you were?
13: Thank you.
1: I would have thought, though, in a family of 13, there's a great division of labour. There'd be fewer chores to go around.
13: Oh, no, yeah, definitely there was quite a division. But I got off scot-free because I was one of the youngest ones. So the older brothers had to do the toilet. And back in the day, we actually had one of those pots that you had to pull out from the back of the... And, mate, I didn't have that job.
1: Sounds like you grew up in a Frank McCourt novel. Incredible. Well, thank you for the call, Damien. 1-300-222-774. When you were growing up, did you have a task that was like yours in your family?
3: I think it was a combination of, like, you know, once a week it might be washing, once a week it might be like going to the shops and helping maybe dad find all the groceries. Because I think mum secretly knew that sending kids with dad to the shops was probably safer than just sending dad to the shops alone. You know what I mean? Like, because we paid a bit more attention to what we were eating than and what we were using than dad probably did.
1: My dad was probably about 10 years into retirement before he could be trusted just going shopping at the supermarket on his own.
3: I'm still not sure my dad can.
1: Cassandra in Ballarat, how about you? Are all chores created equal?
14: Oh, hi, Charlie. When my husband and I were first living together,

0: husband or my boyfriend at the time did everything food related. So he did meal prep, groceries, cooking, dishes, packing the lunches, all of that. And then I did all the cleaning, including laundry, floors, bathrooms, toilets, everything.
1: So were you happy with that division? Because I quite like cooking.
0: Yeah, no, we were very happy because I hate cooking and he hated cleaning. So I felt like I had more like hours of work to do, but I was very happy that I wasn't spending them cooking. So we were both really happy.
1: And when you have a longer chore like cleaning, is that just good like podcast or radio time? Is that just, you know, I kind of feel
0: Yeah.
1: like when I've got a lot of vacuuming or mowing the lawns to do, the headphones go on and the rest of the world doesn't exist.
0: Yeah, absolutely. Yeah, except we put the music on loud for everyone to hear. So
1: Thank you very much, Cassandra in Ballarat, 1300 222 774. Give us a call. Are all chores created equal? I'm here with Pat McCaffrey, writer and comedian, who look, there are some, it seems like there's some fractures at home regarding some chores, but I don't want to open them any wider than they already are. Got a text here from Bassam in Coburg, which is a great suggestion. Do it badly, never get asked again. See, that is its own solution to the problem.
2: Look, you know, you've got to be a certain type of person, I think, to go down that route. I don't think I'm at that point yet. But the one other one I would like to throw in that I think should be worth more than any other form of drying is drying Tupperware, because drying Tupperware is a very difficult job. Takes a long, like you could send that stuff to Mercury and back and it would still have that little bit of water under the lip around the edge.
1: I have a policy that it just sits on it. You just put it on the sink, and in time, you know, in the seasons will change and the Tupperware will finally dry.
2: But I think if you're drying Tupperware, then that gets you, you know, that gets you out of doing chores for the rest of the week in my house.
1: I remember when I was a kid, my job was mowing the lawn and we had this ancient lawnmower. It was petrol. It was like fuel. Like a two-stroke.
2: Yeah.
1: And the ripcord to start the thing was a night. I was too small
2: was
1: to get
2: safe?
1: It. Yeah, no, it felt very Dickensian, like I was being sent to the mills.
2: Yeah.
1: But I remember just thinking I shouldn't have to do any other chores because mowing the lawn was, it was just, it was too damn hard.
2: Mm.
1: It will shock you. My dad did not feel the same. Eliza in Geelong, how about you? Are all chores created equal? How do we make it fair?
3: Well, that's the thing, isn't it? They're not all created equal, but it's all based on how you concept plan and execute your job. So if you can outsource something, then you can make it fair or even. Like in our household, we follow a system called Fair Play, which is a book written by Eve Rodsky, and it's talking about all of the different visible and invisible labours that happen in a household, because it's not just the cooking the dinner, it's how does the food get to the house and does the food suit everyone's dietary needs. So, we've got ours divided up in a way that suits us and our time availability as well, because not everyone's home during the day to mow the lawn.
1: That's a very good point, Eliza. With outsourcing, how far can you go with outsourcing?
3: Well, it all depends on your minimum standards, and that's what Pat was talking about before with, drying the dishes and putting them away. And what's that minimum standard? Is that that Tupperware's put away dry? Because if you agree, Tupperware can be put away wet, problem solved.
1: The problem is absolutely solved. We're almost entering a collective bargaining agreement at home, to a workplace agreement to get the chores done.
3: I don't fold undies because I don't see a purpose in it. So we agree that that's how it rolls.
1: Wow. I mean, that is a fascinating outlook, and it works for you. It also sounds like exactly why communism doesn't work, that we try to have rules that apply equally.
3: I think that goes to your text's point before about doing things badly. If you've got a minimum set of standards and they're not being met, or you always, if you do the bathroom once a month and no one's been doing it well up until your point, then what's fair and reasonable in that workload? So, you know, if you're going to drop the ball, you would expect that to happen.
1: That is fascinating. More regulation is what we're talking about here. Greater regulation of home chores. Eliza in Geelong, thank you. That is a fascinating contribution to our debate. Well, it does seem that the audience agrees that not all chores are created equal. Yeah. There is definitely a feeling that some people prefer certain tasks. Mm. Some think that other tasks should be recognised, perhaps with some kind of medal or an official title. An order of a

0: Australia occasionally. If you've consistently folded, dried the Tupperware for a whole year, you should probably, your name should go in the running.
1: That's a contribution to the community that I think doesn't go recognised. Yeah.
0: Yeah, absolutely. Yeah. Do you know, I wonder if we're about to head into the World Cup, but I wonder if we couldn't draw the chores the way they draw the World Cup and go, oh, you know, ping pong balls with numbers on them, draw them out of a hat and go, oh, mowing the lawn. Oh,
1: Yeah, I love that. Get down to the final 32 chores.
0: That's right. Yeah. Get emerging from the group of death. Pat McCaffrey, thanks for joining us for Contemporary Conundrum.
1: Charlie.
0: Great to have you in. Looking forward to having you back again soon. It's 11 minutes to 4, Charlie, with you on 774 ABC Melbourne. Coming up in just a moment, you'll have today's first chance to win a double pass to the State of Origin Game 2 at the MCG, which is on June 17th. And also, chaos ensues in the Middle East. And what does it mean for you? I thought we were told it was all going to be resolved about 36 hours ago. Turns out you can't trust a damn thing you hear about war in the Middle East these days. All right, that's all coming up on 774 ABC Melbourne.
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0: In just a moment, we'll find out exactly what's going on over in the Middle East with the war in Iran. Seems like it's kicking off again. And what's it going to do to the fuel crisis here at home? Also, 1300 222 774. Your calls about anything you hear today, put something on my to-do list, or tell us about illegal dumping in your area. Do you see it around? Why do you think it happens? Why do you think so many people just dump stuff? It can't just be laziness. There has to be something else going on there. I'd love to know your thoughts. 1300 222 774 is the number to call. But first up, I have five double passes to give away to State of Origin Game 2 this week to see the New South Wales Blues take on the Queensland Maroons at the MCG on June 17th. And all you need to do is listen when I play our sound of Melbourne and text me where in Melbourne you would hear that sound. Text me on 0437 774 774. Tell me the specific location, not the suburb. I need to know exactly where you would hear it. And so, turn the volume up. Here is today's Sound of Melbourne. Did you hear that? That was pretty quick. Sound of Melbourne today. Have another listen. Tell us where you think you would hear that sound. 1300 222 774. There may be a couple of locations. This may be the most flexible Sound of Melbourne we've had so far, if I'm not giving too much away there. But it has to be accurate. You have to name a specific place that you would hear that sound. Text me on 0437 774 774. If you missed it, don't worry. You'll get another chance to listen to the sound later in the show, and I'll be drawing the winner just after five. Text me now, 0437 774 774. This is ABC Melbourne. It's 8 minutes to four, and this year, quite unexpectedly, not on the cards and sort of completely unnecessarily, we've had a big to-do going on over in the Middle East. And it's had a huge effect on us here at home. It was less than a week ago. It feels like only a couple of days that Donald Trump reassured us that despite all of the airstrikes going on involving Israel and Iran and Lebanon, that an end to the Middle East war would be reached within days. Donald Trump promised me it would be days. I cannot believe it hasn't happened. I mean, this is a first. So this morning we wake up to news that Iran had shot down an American helicopter over the Strait of Hormuz. The pilots apparently are alive and well. But the US has launched retaliatory strikes. So is peace in the Middle East off the table? And could that deal happen as promised in a day or two? And what's it going to do to our fuel prices? To find out, let's speak to Corey Alpert, who's a democracy researcher at the University of Melbourne and former staffer in the Biden administration. Good afternoon, Corey.
9: Good afternoon.
0: Thanks for joining us. Now, it was only a couple of days ago that Donald Trump was practically warming up the pen to sign the peace deal. Is that a possibility now, or is this just going to drag things out even more?
9: Well, this is always the pattern with Donald Trump, right? He promises sort of a major breakthrough and says what he needs to say on TV in order to get the attention that he needs, and then completely fails to realize that other countries have a big say in what might happen in the world. So I don't think that a peace deal is on the cards. It seems like Donald Trump is willing to ratchet up pressure. But of course, with all eyes turning to the U.S. Over the next couple of weeks with the World Cup, that may put a different spin on how Donald Trump approaches this, but there's really no way, I think, at this point to predict which way Donald Trump is going to go next.
0: Yes, the World Cup is shaping up to be something of a PR debacle for America on the world stage. We'll get to that in a moment, but I just wanted to ask, having an Apache helicopter, I think it was, shot down by Iran, we've been told by Pete Hegseth and Donald Trump the Iranian military had been destroyed. They don't have an army, they don't have a navy, they don't have an air force anymore. How on earth are they shooting down helicopters?
9: Well, this is the future of modern warfare, which is asymmetrical, which means the U.S. has a, you know, multi-million, multi-tens of millions of dollar helicopter, and the Iranians will have a shoulder-launched missile system or some other form of weapon here that's able to take down one of these very expensive helicopters. The other part of it is, I think, as independent analysts and folks on the ground have been saying, the damage that the Trump administration describes in Iran is nothing compared to what is actually on the ground in Iran. Iran does still have significant military capacity that simply moved underground or was hidden after the first strikes earlier in the year. So Iran continues to have significant military capacity, but their goal is to survive this war, where Donald Trump's goal has to be to ultimately get some sort of capitulation from the Iranian regime. So there are two massively different goals here, and that allows Iran to use these asymmetric methods to shoot down a helicopter, knowing that what the Trump administration does next really only plays into the favor of the Iranians.
0: Yeah, and the longer this drags out, the longer that Iran are built to and seem to have the goal of just surviving as long as possible and dragging it out. Donald Trump is the one promising that he'll bring an end to a war, as he's brought an end to so many wars. The longer this draws out, doesn't it make Donald Trump and America look far less intimidating on the world stage?
9: Well, absolutely. And I think that is the case being reverberated around the world, that as so many countries, not just in the Middle East and certainly in Europe, and I think certainly in lots of parts of Asia, are looking at the U.S. as a paper tiger, as having a lot of bluster and a lot of bravado and rhetoric coming into some of these conflicts, but having no real military muscle. And I think that that's both a faction of the U.S. military is massive and has a lot of brute force, but hasn't been innovating in the same way that a lot of other countries have, and isn't prepared to fight the war of the 21st century. And I think that's largely a reflection of what you're seeing in Iran right now.
0: I'm speaking with Corey Albert, who's a democracy researcher at the University of Melbourne, former staffer in the Biden administration. Looking closer to home, the fuel excess here in Australia that was introduced as a response to the closing of the Strait of Hormuz following the initial bombing of Iran and the ensuing conflict, that's ending at the end of June. Without a deal, is there any chance that oil prices are going to come down? Is this helicopter attack and the ensuing conflict a wrench in the works? And could that excise come off and we're still paying more for fuel?
9: Again, it's hard to say which way the Trump administration will go here in terms of potentially escalating this conflict, which, of course, would have devastating impacts on the global economy. But so much of this, frankly, comes down to what these oil companies are willing to absorb in terms of price shocks. The Strait of Hormuz closing, I think at last estimate, has affected about 20% of global oil flows, but global oil prices have risen significantly higher than that. So this is both a question of supply coming out of the Strait, but also I think now that we're 4 or 5 months into this conflict, this is now going to be a question of how much those companies have rerouted their supply chains and rerouted their operations, particularly for Australia's case, into Southeast Asia, into Malaysia, Singapore, and places in that neighborhood. So there's a very real world in which this excise ends and prices remain incredibly high because the global industry has not adapted in that way. But again, we really have to wait and see if this conflict ratchets up or if by some miracle the Iranians and the Trump regime find a way to de-escalate. But I don't hold out a lot of hope for that.
0: We might try and get someone from the Albanese government on the phone to see if they might give us another month of that relief on the excise if the fuel price doesn't shift. Now, turning our mind to the World Cup, as we mentioned, and it is shaping up to be very difficult to be a participant in the World Cup and actually get into the United States. Even referees, a Somali referee was turned away at the border. We've had Uzbekistan individuals, we've had individuals from Iran held at airports for hours on end, teams, entire teams told they're not allowed to enter the US. Is this a bad look for the Trump administration?
9: It's an incredibly bad look. And especially after the past two World Cups in Russia and Qatar, I think there was sort of a hope and optimism that this World Cup, which, you know, at least nominally is being held across Canada, the United States and Mexico, would be sort of a return to the pureness of sport, that this would be a moment in which the world could unify around this spectacle. But this is turning into significantly more of a political nightmare than I think either of the previous two World Cups. The one that I've been paying attention to most, of course, is that the Somali referee who had just officiated the African Cup final is a very well-known person in the football world, and yet was still denied a visa. The interesting thing there
0: is a story. Sorry, Corey, I do have to take the 4 o'clock news. We will get you back on to talk more about the World Cup and about those other issues. Thank you, Corey Alport from the University of Melbourne. We're going to take the 4 o'clock news, and then after that, how to improve social connections of young.
5: Good afternoon, Nicholas Hines with ABC News. Prime Minister Anthony Albanese has paid tribute to AFL legend and MND campaigner Neil Danaher at his state funeral at the MCG today. Thousands gathered to farewell Danaher, who died 2 weeks ago, aged 65, after a 13-year fight with motor neurone disease. Mr Albanese says Neil's determination, optimism and selflessness in his advocacy and fundraising was inspiring.
6: He was truly one of the most positive people I have ever had the honour of meeting. Yet not even he imagined that a cure would be discovered in time to save his own life. Finding a cure was always about saving the lives of others.
5: Danaher's wife, Jan, spoke of the challenges his family faced together and the impact he's had on the MND community.
7: It wasn't easy. It was incredibly difficult. But we faced each challenge together and we never gave up. But MND doesn't define Neil. Neil is defined by his character, his integrity, his humility, his honesty, his strength and resilience.
5: A growing number of Gulf nations are getting swept into renewed fighting between the US and Iran. Eliza Getzey reports.
10: Iran has launched attacks in Bahrain and Kuwait, with both countries sounding alerts and firing air defences in response. Iran also says it targeted an airbase in Jordan hosting US forces, which hasn't yet been confirmed by American or Jordanian officials. The attacks come after the US military launched airstrikes following the crash of an American Army helicopter near the Strait of Hormuz, which US President Donald Trump blamed on the Islamic Republic. The reignition casts further doubt on negotiations towards a permanent ceasefire.
5: Middle East researcher Malcolm Davis from the Australian Strategic Policy Institute says Iran is using the strikes to try to coerce the Americans into giving concessions in the negotiation process.
11: So it's not really in Iran's interest to escalate this. The Americans really don't want to be going back into a full-on war if they can avoid it, because I think they understand that there's no real clear path to victory for the Americans either.
5: Victoria's Auditor General says authorities don't have the data to know whether traffic cameras that detect mobile phone use and seatbelts are actually improving safety. Here's state political reporter Rachel Eddy.
12: Distraction detection cameras rolled out in 2023 to stop drivers from using their mobile phones and to catch those who aren't wearing a seatbelt. Almost 190,000 fines have been handed out as a result of the cameras at more than 300 sites. But in a new report, the Victorian Auditor General's office says authorities don't have the data to know if or how the cameras have improved road safety. Victoria Police also has inaccurate records, the Auditor General found, meaning decisions about where the cameras go may not always be based on sound evidence.
5: Victoria's Agriculture Minister says she hasn't heard any discussion of a leadership spill. Premier Jacinta Allen this week dismissed speculation over her leadership as navel-gazing. Minister Michaela Settle, who was appointed to the role in April, says she backs the Premier 100%.
13: I can hard on hand tell you that not one person has spoken to me about this in Parliament. We're a united team. We want to get together, we want to work together to improve things for people across Victoria.
5: Supermarket giant Woolworths has commenced consultations with its 10,000 corporate workers that could see hundreds of Australian jobs outsourced to Asia. Alicia Barry has more.
14: The supermarket giant has confirmed it's going to outsource corporate jobs with consultation with staff getting underway from today, but the retailer won't confirm how many of its 10,000 corporate employees will be affected. The ABC understands, though, hundreds will be affected in teams including people, IT and finance. A Woolworths spokesperson says the company has teams of people located throughout Asia and has done for many years, and it regularly reviews these to ensure that Woolworths is accessing the best global capabilities and lowering costs to ensure we are offering our customers the best value.
5: Collingwood will challenge the three-match AFL ban handed to Billy Frampton for rough conduct during the Pies' loss to Melbourne on Monday. The incident left Melbourne's Brody Majacek with a fractured neck and was assessed as careless conduct, severe impact and high contact. The AFL tribunal will be held tonight. Weatherwise across Victoria, some isolated showers on and north of the Divide this afternoon, becoming scattered about the eastern ranges, with some isolated showers also developing from the west and extending through the south. A partly cloudy day for Victoria tomorrow, with some isolated showers in the south and east. In Melbourne, a few showers about this afternoon and a possible shower tomorrow. Right now in the city, it's 18 degrees.
15: Breakfast. We love to go fishing on breakfast. What's the local issue you want to hear us talk about?
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19: Traffic. Hello, Dan Belling from Transport Victoria. Monash Freeway, busy run outbound from the Burnley Tunnel down towards High Street. Currently a lot of entering traffic merging from Burke Road. Sunshine West, there's 22-minute delays. Altona bound on the Ring Road from Fitzgerald Road down towards the Westgate Interchange. Still got a lane closed on the ramp that takes you to the Princes Freeway towards Geelong. It's for repair works following a truck rollover last Saturday. Outbound Western Freeway, already heavy run off the Ring Road west to Hopkins Road. In Preston, you'll hit some northbound delays on St George's Road up towards Bell Street, but it is improving. Crews have cleared a collision from the right lane. On the Craigieburn line, there's delays of up to 20 minutes due to a track fault. And still got some delays on the Cranbourne and Pakenham lines clearing after earlier vandalism at Oakley. Some services could still be cancelled. That's the latest traffic and transport at 4:06.
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21: It's a huge expense, and I don't think people really realise. And this is ratepayer money that's having to go towards that.
22: Tip truck is actually backed onto the side of the freeway and dumped a load of rubbish. And I'm like, well, who's responsible for moving it?
23: Drive with Charlie Pickering.
0: That's just a little taste of what we heard in the first hour. Talking about illegal dumping around Victoria, the state government announced a task force last October saying they were going to tackle what was a rising problem all around the state. But some of the feedback we're getting from councils and from you on 1300 222 774 is that illegal dumping isn't just continuing. In a lot of areas, it's getting worse. So is that the story where you are? I'd love to know. 1300 222 774. Is illegal dumping a problem in your suburb, and what do you think needs to be done about it? That's coming up shortly. Also this hour, we're going to see what we can do to help young veterans connect. It's one of the things that's on my to-do list. You can call any time and put something on my to-do list. 1-300-222-774. Call. Give me a job. Make me useful. I'm here for you on Drive. Stick something on my to-do list also later this half hour. Another household name has gone under, a famous chain who were dominating the market for a long time. Barbecues Galore are no more. They once upon a time had Barbecues Galore at Barbecues Galore, if the songs are to be believed. So what happened to Barbecues Galore? And Is this going to keep happening as online retail and bigger stores take over certain sectors of the market? Is it too hard even for a little guy like Barbecues Galore to compete? We're going to be talking about that on Drive. All of that and more coming up this afternoon on 774 ABC Melbourne. It's 8 minutes past four. Rob, in Yarra Valley, illegal dumping. What's your take?
1: Yeah, hi, Charlie. Out in our area, definitely a significant increase in rubbish getting dumped out this way. Probably mainly, I would say, in the last 5 years or so, since the EPA levy has severely impacted the cost of tipping prices. I'm in the waste industry and have been for about 16 years ago. When we first started, the costs were around the $55 a tonne to get rid of general rubbish at the tip, which has now gone up to around about $440 a tonne.
0: That is a massive jump, even allowing for inflation. That is a lot. So, Rob, you know, you've got a pretty good knowledge of this. Do you think without that levy, more people would actually dump their waste responsibly, and we may actually be saving more by not having to clean it up later?
1: Oh, look, absolutely. I mean, the levy's adding nearly $180 a tonne to rubbish. So nearly, sort of half of the cost of getting rid of it, which also gets added to, your trailer costs, where it used to be, sort of $20 to get a bootload of rubbish even in your car to the tip, which is now, sort of $60 to $80 for a bootload, depending on where you go. So the cost is significant to people. And when they've got the choice of, I suppose, getting rid of a bit of rubbish or putting food in their fridge and their pantry, it's a pretty easy decision to make.
0: Particularly with the rising cost of fuel, cost of living and inflation. Thank you, Rob. Rob in Yarra Valley. Good insight there. Michael in Ainsbury, what do you think? Is the problem of dumping a problem where you are?
2: Oh, it certainly is, Charlie. We have rubbish on all of the roads. Council just can't keep up with it. I agree with your previous caller in terms of, how much does it cost to get a load to the tip? It's way too much. And what that, the cost is now where they said that it costs the bloody council $4 million a year to clean up this stuff. Does this cost, is it actually outweighed by, the fees, the tipping fees have gone up so much by? To be honest, we've gone from the garden state to the garbage state. The roads are the worst they have ever been by a long way.
0: You can definitely see it all around town. Thanks very much for the call, Michael. 1-300-222-774. Do you agree with Michael and Rob? It's too expensive to dump your rubbish legally. Are people more inclined to dump it because they've got other costs that are far more important? 1-300-222-774. How much does it cost to take trash to the tip where you are in your suburb? I'd love to know. 1-300-222-774 is the number to call. It's 11 past four. Charlie with you on ABC Melbourne Drive. Coming up later this hour, another chance to hear our Sound of Melbourne for today. And the possibility of winning two tickets to see the State of Origin between the Blues and the Maroons at the MCG on June 17th. So keep it tuned to ABC Melbourne and listen out for our Sound of Melbourne so you can text in and tell us exactly where it's from. I also want you to give us a call on 1-300-222-774 and put something on my to-do list. As part of my mission here on Drive, it's to tell your stories and to get you to put me to work. And you've been telling me of lots of things you want me to accomplish in my time here in the Drive slot. We've heard talkback caller David in Doncaster. He said he wanted us to talk more about Veterans Affairs on the show. And then we spoke to Liz Bolton. She's a veteran who's trying to organise a regular catch-up with young returned servicemen and women to try and connect people who've had the same experience. She told us that it's just getting harder to get young vets together.
3: A lot of the RSLs now are massive corporations running all these events and hosting all these other clubs. So if you just sort of turn up there You don't necessarily know anyone or necessarily going to meet anyone who's a service person. So, yeah, I just thought it would be nice if we just had a regular mornings, perhaps once a fortnight or once a month, just very casual. You just drop in and whoever's there, you can have a hot coffee and a biscuit with them.
0: Yes, Liz, very keen to get young vets to connect. Are you a young vet? I'd love to know your experience. 1-300-222-774. I mentioned yesterday I was fortunate enough to go and have the opportunity to entertain the troops over in Afghanistan a while ago, and I was sort of struck by how young everyone seemed. Made me feel even old, and I wasn't that old at the time. And I imagine coming back, we have an image in our head of what a return veteran looks like, and it's probably a Vietnam vet or even my granddad coming back from World War II. But there are lots of young men and women who come back, and it's a big change coming from the military to return to civilian life, and maybe it's hard to find people to relate to. If that reflects your experience, I would love to hear from you. 1-300-222-774. Liz put it on our to-do list. We want to get more young vets to connect so they have a sense of community, people that they have something in common with. Now, Liz's call really struck a chord. We got a great reaction. A lot of people got in touch to talk about challenges at the RSL, about whether the RSL can get young people in if they really think that the RSL is a place for them. And one of those callers was Dave Watson. He is the treasurer of the Torquay RSL, and he joins me now. Good afternoon, Dave.
4: Good day, Charlie. Yeah. So we've got 1,000 veterans apparently in our Surf Coast LGA. In our actual Torquay RSL, we have 5 veterans who are about 40, and the rest of the veterans, I'm 60, the rest are veterans above my age. So a real cohort of Vietnam veterans and veterans who served in the 70s and 80s, but no veterans from Iraq or very few veterans from Iraq or Afghanistan. I think, yeah.
0: Not to mention East Timor as well, Solomon Islands. Yes. Lots of active duty members, men and women from the armed forces who are very busy in the last 20 or 30 years. So presumably you must know some demographics. There must be more in the area.
4: Absolutely. As I said, we've got 1,000 veterans in our area. So we as a talk RSL and any RSL need to connect with the young veterans. And the RSL needs to actually change with the times. And they haven't changed with the times because the veterans see that, okay, it's just down to the RSL on Friday night for drinks. It's not family. We've got to get family oriented, get families involved. They're like changing to doing, you know, maybe art and craft classes for the, you know, the families with the kids, or RSL's got to change with the times because young people aren't joining.
0: So what have you tried to do to get young vets engaged with their local RSL?
4: Advertise in the local paper. That's one thing which wasn't successful, but we have an advocacy program down at Torquay. We have advocates who can advocate for the veterans to claim against the ADF. That's the other thing we have, and you don't need to be an RSL member to get that service. We're putting on, we had a young veteran putting on functions for very, like, kids who've lost their parents from service, surf schools and that sort of thing. We had Joe for a while, but he left, so It's probably up to our youngies to actually do something about it. But how we can track them to the RSL is I'm a bit lost.
0: I'm speaking with Dave Watson, who's the treasurer of the Torquay RSL, who says that the problem of finding ways for young vets to connect is all too familiar. Having trouble to get his RSL and the RSL generally to cater to not just the Vietnam vets and the older veterans above 40 and 60, but the younger veterans of more recent wars. What do you think the RSL needs to do as an organisation to help you?
4: Put on programs that suit the young vets, because they're all isolated, and they need to buddy up. Like, they've had a unique service, whether it's in Iraq, Timor, Afghanistan, and they've got their own unique trauma from that. So I think they need to buddy up with another buddy who's experienced that service. But also, the other side of it is, they're not joining the RSL, but are they joining the Soldier On and other ex-service organisations, which is why RSL isn't attracting young members? What do you think?
0: Well, I think we'll find out. I'll tell you what, tomorrow on the program, we are going to speak to a representative from the RSL and find out what they're doing or what the plan is to engage younger servicemen and women. Dave, I'm sorry I didn't ask this sooner, but what was it that made you want to get involved with the RSL and help out? Are you a returned serviceman yourself?
6: I did 10 years with the ADF, and then I was an MO for 30 years. But I didn't see active service. But I suppose I've always been interested in looking after the servicemen who served that for our country, because they've made the ultimate sacrifice, and

0: And I still see and hear about stories of members suffering from that service. And this is just my little bit to give back by doing what I'm doing.
1: Well, Dave, it's great work that you do. And we can all relate to the idea that if people serve this country, particularly if they go and fight abroad, they should come home and they should have a place that they belong, a way to fit in, a way to connect. And they should have a way to find people with common problems and common challenges so that their sense of community can help get them through. They have such a strong sense of community in the forces. And maybe when they come back, they're quite isolated. Dave Watson, Treasurer of the Torquay RSL, thank you for your time this afternoon, for helping us get our heads around this problem. And we'll see what we can do.
0: Thank you.
1: Dave Watson there from the Torquay RSL. Well, does that reflect your experience? Are you a returned member of the armed forces and you were surrounded by like-minded individuals, people you had a lot in common with when you were in the ADF, and then you got home and you're all alone, you're isolated and you got no one to talk to and no way of finding them? I'd love to hear from you. 1-300-222-774. We're going to try and get some connection happening. We'll talk to the RSL tomorrow, and we are on the case. We want to solve this problem and help young vets connect. Give us a call, 1-300-222-774. 20 past five on ABC Melbourne. Coming up next, more of your calls, but also, why did Barbecues Galore go under? It seemed like they had the world at their tongs for a while there, but now they are no more. We'll find out. This is ABC Melbourne with Charlie Pickering on 774. Time now, though, for traffic with Dan Villing.
2: 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Traffic.
3: G'day, Charlie. Monash Freeway. It's busy coming out of the Burnley Tunnel down towards High Street. Quite a bit of traffic entering the freeway from Burke Road. Over in Sunshine West, 23-minute delays, Altona bound M80 Ring Road. As you head down from Fitzgerald Road towards the Westgate Interchange, still only one lane open on that ramp to get onto the Princes Freeway towards Geelong. It's repair works following a truck rollover on Saturday. And there's delays still trying to clear on the Cranbourne and Pakenham lines after earlier vandalism at Oakley. Some services could still be cancelled. That's the latest traffic and transport at 20 past four.
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1: 20 past four with Charlie on 774 ABC Melbourne. Coming up just shortly, what went wrong for Barbecues Galore? Why did they go under? And also, we've got the spin doctors in to look back on the week of spin. Who won, who lost, and who just spun out of orbit completely. That's all coming up later this hour, plus your chance to win two tickets to the State of Origin at the MCG, courtesy of our Sound of Melbourne competition. But we are on the case trying to help young veterans connect. Cam in Preston, do you have any thoughts on why young vets might not be connecting and might not be members of their local RSL?
8: I have a couple, Charlie, and I think you could probably definitely start with the pokies. I mean, why would anyone under the age of, 49, no offence to the RSL, but, like, unless you decouple that toxic partnership, I don't see why anyone would want to go in there and engage. I can't speak for veterans, but I'm around that age myself, and it's the last place I would want to take my family.
1: And a lot of vets, and this isn't to generalise at all, but a lot of vets do return with issues surrounding addiction, and gambling addiction is absolutely one of them, and it might be in their best interests to not be around pokies.
8: I think it would have been a good things to raise, you know, with that, if you get a chance to talk with someone for the RSL again, because it sort of makes me a bit mad when I think about, like, vets and the, you know, the sacrifices and the things that they do for us, but then the insidious nature of that relationship, the gambling industry kind of has its tentacles all across it. It's a real shame.
1: Well, thank you for the call, Cam in Preston. 1-300-222-774. What do you think? If you are a veteran, particularly a young veteran from more recent wars, I'd love to know your experience. Is it the pokies that keep you away from the RSL? Does it just feel like you don't fit in? Do you rock up and it feels that generationally it's not for you? I want to know. 1-300-222-774. Speaking of pokies at pubs and clubs,

0: clubs, including the RSL. On What If Wednesday later today, we may have a solution. Quite often you hear that clubs need the pokies to survive. Well, what if we took away the pokie revenue and gave them a tax break instead? Could we wean our pubs and clubs off pokies? Would that solve the problem? Would it work for the RSL? And maybe the vets would want to hang out there more without the ring-a-ding-ding-ding-ding of the one-armed bandits in the corner. That's coming up on What If Wednesday on 774 ABC Melbourne. It's 25 past four. Charlie with you. Thanks for your company. You can call me about vets. You can call me about illegal dumping. You can call me about anything on 1300 222 774. But right now, I wanted you to have a listen to this.
1: We've got
2: barbecues galore.
3: At barbecues galore.
4: Barbecues galore.
5: At barbecues galore.
0: It's a very simple philosophy. They have barbecues galore at barbecues galore. An enormous retail chain, a household name. Arguably that song was a crime against humanity, but they were very successful for a long time. But the retail chain is no more. They announced they'll be closing up more than 60 stores and about 500 staff will lose their jobs. They entered voluntary administration in February, but have been unable to find a buyer. So why did they collapse? How does a barbecue giant like that go under in a country that loves to barbecue? To help us understand, Gary Mortimer is Professor of Marketing and Consumer Behaviour at Queensland University of Technology and joins me now. Good afternoon, Gary.
6: G'day, Charlie. Great to chat.
0: So why did Barbecues Galore close?
6: Yeah, listen, it looks like probably cost pressures that really had a big impact. In fact, there's a couple of reasons. One was cost pressures. If you have a look at sort of their trading results over the last couple of years, pretty static. So about $170, $180 million every year. But last year they made a $16 million loss. And the year before that was a $5 million loss. It suggests that maybe the losses were compounding. And the only way that happens is if your costs start to go up and you can't control them. So a bit like households, when you're trying to import product out of China, there's global logistics costs that will increase. There's obviously lease and rental costs for 62 stores plus other 29 franchisee stores, wage costs, utilities costs, insurance costs. What tends to happen is businesses don't collapse simply because they have declining sales. They collapse because they're not getting in return on those sales. And I suggest that's probably a part of the problem. The other part is, we don't buy barbecues that frequently. I think I've bought maybe two in the last 20 years.
0: That's absolutely right. It felt like there was a barbecues galore everywhere. You went, any shopping strip had a barbecues galore. But how much competition did they face when, say, Bunnings, when they came to town and started doing barbecues as well?
6: Yeah, Charlie, I mean, that's the other problem. You've got a retailer that's really underpinned by two categories, barbecues and outdoor furniture. If you're not buying those types of products or those types of categories frequently, which means your regular customer is only going to come back, maybe once or twice every 10, maybe 15 years. If you've got a housing crisis, fewer homes being built means you need fewer barbecues and fewer outdoor furniture. And then, of course, the competitors. So, yeah, I can go and buy exactly the same products at Bunnings, possibly for slightly cheaper. I can also buy it at Harvey Norman as well. But those types of competitors have also got many other categories that they can depend on. So, the same customer's buying a barbecue every 10 years from Bunnings, but they're also buying a lot of other stuff every weekday.
0: Do you think there's also an element that, money is tighter than it has been in more recent years? And perhaps people are going, do you know what, I'm going to hold off a few years before I upgrade my barbecue or replace it.
6: Yeah, I looked at my old barbecue as the story broke last night, and I went, I reckon I'll get another 2 years out of it. And that was probably 2 years too late. So I think in a cost of living crisis, I think we're more concerned about putting food on the table, paying our mortgages and our rent, putting fuel in our car, which seems to be going up all the time, and not upgrading our outdoor furniture, not upgrading that barbecue and saying, maybe I'll get another couple of years before I really need to update it.
0: I'm speaking with Gary Mortimer, Professor of Marketing and Consumer Behaviour from the Queensland University of Technology. Now, barbecues galore felt like it came along when I was in my 20s. I do recall buying a barbecue from there once before, and it was also good if you had a friend getting married. It was a good wedding gift. You could get a bunch of friends to go in with a barbecues galore voucher. Yep. But I wasn't that emotionally attached to barbecues galore. But another discount outdoor retailer is going under. Aussie Disposals fell into voluntary administration in March. This is a place I used to go to as a kid when I became pocket knife curious, when I was in cadets and I needed to buy my army fatigues and all my camping gear. And I've been there with my kids to get fishing and camping gear. What's gone wrong for them? Are they also a victim of giant chains that perhaps just have a bit more retail muscle?
6: Yeah, listen, I mean, the classic case of the category killers. I mean, in the 70s, we saw the category killers pop out, and you know, you've got the likes of, you know, Freedoms, the IKEAs, the Anacondas, you know, the Bunnings, the Costcos. These are really big businesses that sell a lot of the same category. You think about Rebel sports goods, you know, when I'm thinking about buying camping gear or outdoor fishing gear, BCF, and there's plenty of companies out there that focus on big categories. And I guess if you're an older retailer, and Barbecues Galore kicks off in the 70s, if you're an older retailer and you're not innovating your range, you're not controlling your costs, unfortunately, this is what takes place. People head towards a new innovative retailer. May have better ranges, maybe have lower prices, and that sort of becomes the decision they tend to make.
0: So what do you think? Are you sad to see places like Barbecues Galore and Aussie Disposals go, or do you only care about value? 1-300-222-774 is the number to call. Maybe we do get a bit too sentimental about the retail chain that we went to as a kid, and maybe we need to let go sometimes. Business, after all, is business. Gary Mortimer, Professor of Marketing and Consumer Behaviour at Queensland University of Technology, thanks for your time this afternoon.
6: Thanks, Charlie. Cheers, mate.
0: It's 4:30. Charlie with you on 774 ABC Radio Melbourne. News headlines are on the way in a tick, and also we'll check in with the markets. But first, Aaron in Brighton, what do you reckon? Why do you reckon Barbecues Galore went under?
1: Very interesting discussion. How about the price of meat and price of barbecue food, like just general food? That might be a contributing factor. Invite your mates around and a couple of steaks, a couple of chicken, it soon adds up. So maybe people are changing their eating habits.
0: Yeah, it used to be that a barbecue was your cheap meal. Chuck some chops on, some sausages, and get away with a cheap meal. But you add some steaks in the mix. That is an expensive meal.
1: I reckon it's at least $500 if you've got a few mates around, so that might be a factor.
0: Wow, that's a Flintstones Bronto burger right there. Aaron in Brighton, thanks for the call. 1-300-222-774. How about you? Are we too sentimental when someone like Barbecues Galore goes under? Or do we just should we go and go to these smaller stores? 500 people are losing their jobs. Should we go more often? Should we remember our local retailers? Perhaps they're that personal touch that we appreciate. 1-300-222-774 on that or anything. Why aren't young veterans connecting? Or if you want to put something on my to-do list, give us a call. 4:32, Charlie with you on ABC Melbourne. News headlines in a minute, but first, let's check in what happened in finance with Marcus Padley from the Marcus Today newsletter. Good afternoon, Marcus.
7: Charlie, it's obviously why they went out of business. Their stuff was too good. It lasted too long, so they didn't sell another. I've still got mine 20 years later.
0: Yes.
7: Stainless steel barbecue, thank you very much.
0: Yeah, my dad had a barbecue that, like, he only just got a new one, 36 years, and he would oil the wood, he'd replace the, you know, the cast iron grate. It just kept going and going.
7: Yeah, there you go. So put out. I heard one of the best products ever, that whenever you went to Bunnings, it wasn't there, was this tap washer, which was never there. And the reason why is because it was so bad, the taps always leaked. So people kept going back and buying it. So they've done the opposite, you see. Their kit's too good.
0: Right. See, I learn how to do business from you every day, Marcus. If I want to be a shonky operator at some point, I will come straight to you.
7: All right, yes. Good.
0: What happened on the markets today?
7: Well, we actually did okay today. ASX 200 up 49 points, and all the stuff about tensions in Iran heating up because an Apache helicopter was downed. I don't know whether you saw, but it was the crew were rescued by a drone boat. Anyway, fairly snazzy thing. I think everyone's ignored this talk about revenge. So the war rhetoric didn't really do anything. In the end, the oil price went up this morning, and by the end of the day, it's gone down a little bit. So quite relaxed on that front. The other bit of news that was helping was the SpaceX IPO, which is being priced on Thursday. and lists on Friday. It's sort of carrying market sentiment with it at the moment. And the talk now is that a load of orders have come in. It's something like four times subscribed. So they might get that away because we've had now 3 days of tech stocks topping out in the US. And that's really driving the market sentiment, that is. And we're looking for, if we get a success there, you'll probably see some US fund managers selling. There's $75 billion worth of stock on offer, selling and putting the market, putting the money back in the rest of the market. Otherwise, so we've got that coming up. There's also details coming out in the New York Times about the peace deal. And there's so much detail, it makes it look like this might actually happen. And Trump's talking about it happening in the next couple of days. It may well for once be true. We've got a US inflation number tonight, which is going to drive bond yields one way or the other. RBA meeting next week, nothing expected to happen there. And a Fed meeting on Wednesday night. And then we've got, of course, there is some suspicion that Trump is going to announce the peace deal on the same night as the White House UFC fight night, which is Sunday.
0: Well, we'll see if Iran taps out.
7: You just wouldn't put it past him, would you, that he stands up with Dana, whatever his name is, and says, there's a peace deal. Now let's fight.
0: Yeah, let's get ready to reconcile.
7: There you go. Very good. Very good.
0: Thank you very much, Marcus Padley from the Marcus Today newsletter, All Eyes on America with SpaceX and the possibility of peace. We'll see how we go later in the week. Thank you.
7: Okay.
0: 25 to 5 in just a moment. Spin Doctors are going to take us through the week in spin, who won, who lost. A lot of winners and losers, particularly in politics, particularly at a state level. But first, let's check in with the news headlines and Nicholas Hines.
8: Good afternoon, Charlie. AFL legend Neil Danaher has been remembered as a hero at his state funeral at the MCG today. Prime Minister Anthony Albanese was one of several people who paid tribute to the tireless MND advocate following his death last month. His wife, Jan, told the crowd of thousands that Danaher was not defined by motor neuron disease, but rather by his character of humility, strength and resilience. Victoria Police will review where it places traffic safety cameras after the Auditor General criticised the force's decision-making process. A report published today found police don't consistently use evidence to identify the best place for seatbelt and mobile phone detection cameras and warned the Justice Department doesn't have the data to know whether the cameras are actually improving safety. And Bondi gunman Naveed Akram has been charged with 19 additional offences over the December attack. Akram was already facing 59 charges, with the new offences including shooting with intent to murder and discharging a firearm with intent to resist arrest. A few showers in Melbourne this evening. Right now it's 18 degrees and a possible shower tomorrow, most likely in the early morning with a top of 17. I'll be back with all the details at 5 o'clock.
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10: Traffic.
11: Hello, Dan Belling from Transport Victoria. On the Monash Freeway, your heavier stretch now starts around Blackburn Road. You'll need an extra 26 minutes down onto the South Gippsland Freeway. In Sunshine West, you'll hit Altona-bound delays on the M80 Ring Road soon after Fitzgerald Road. It's bunching up from there and a heavy run down towards the Westgate Interchange. This is due to works on the ramp to reach the Princes Freeway towards Geelong. It's down to one lane there. Repair works following the truck rollover that happened on Saturday. Outbound on the Western Freeway, it's a heavy run off the Ring Road out towards Hopkins Road before it improves. And in Bundoora, plenty road, solid run north from Kingsbury Drive up in past Settlement Road. On public transport, still trying to clear these delays on the Cranbourne and Pakenham lines due to earlier vandalism at Oakley. That's the latest traffic and transport. It's 24 minutes to 5.
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0: 23 to 5, Charlie with you on 774 ABC Melbourne. Spin Doctors in a moment. And after 5 p.m, the state Liberals want to put OTs and speech pathologists in schools to help kids with ADHD. We will find out how realistic that will be. Is it just the kind of thing you say before an election that sounds amazing? And when it comes to pay for it, it's a whole different story. I mean, where's everyone going to come from to staff that? We'll find out. 1-300-222-774. But first, I have 5 double passes to State of Origin Game 2 to give away this week. And for your chance to win these 2 tickets today, to see the Blues take on the Maroons at the MCG on June 17th. You have to listen to our Sound of Melbourne and text me on 0437 774 774 and tell me where in Melbourne you would hear this sound. Take a listen. I think we can guess sort of what it is, but where exactly would you hear it? Have another listen. And I want you to get specific. You can't just give me a postcode. You can't give me a rough geographic area. I need to know specifically where you would hear that sound. Text it to 0437 774 774. And we'll find out after five if you are the winner of those two tickets to go to the State of Origin next week. Don't worry. There are other chances to win all week here on Drive on 774. But right now, it's time for Spin Doctors.

0: Spin Doctors, let's see who won and lost the war of spin this week. I'm joined by Steve Carey, the Maxim Comms founder and former 7 Melbourne news director, and David Imber, the principal of David Imber Advisory. Good afternoon, gentlemen.
1: Hello.
2: Good afternoon, Charlie. Great to be with you.
0: There's definitely been a whole lot of spinning going on. I mean, we've got an election off in the distance this year. The spinning is just going to be ripe. The spin industry is going to be going powerfully well for the rest of the year. Let's begin there. Who lost the war of spin this week, David Imber?
2: Well, if we're talking about politics, it's been a pretty rough ride. I think the Herald and Weekly Times having a good time. They're certainly enjoying the pylon. It's been a very difficult period for the Premier particularly to be, you know, personally insulted in the way that she has and compared to a witch. But in some ways, that is a bit of a galvanising moment for women and for her base. And I think the way that she has faced into that, she went straight onto socials and denounced it. She's had the support from the Prime Minister and others. You know, haters gonna hate. And you're not always popular if you're the Premier of a long-term government. But I think she's been incredibly strong and she's had a lot of support that's come out. So I think that attack has backfired.
0: Steve, do you agree with that? This billboard didn't roll the way it was meant to?
1: No, I don't agree with that. I think, and let me state right from the start, I do not agree with attacking. I think she's lost the spin because it's allowed someone like Pauline Hanson to come in over the top and say, which, hey, toughen up. Like, this is a woman having a go at a woman. So it's not outside the political parameters. And what that's allowed Pauline to do is get a foothold again in the media cycle here in Victoria. It's allowed the blowtorch to be focused back on Jacinta Allen, who's facing tough times in the polls, and it's allowed the media to engage in this long campaign now of nearly a week or so of, is she going to be rolled in a leadership battle? That's the reason I say I don't agree for a second that it should be that personal, but I do think if you've got someone like Pauline, and it's all about, for me, as an ex-TV person, it's about the imaging. The imagery, the optics. And Pauline Hanson looks like a person of the people. Hey, I've copped it. I've been called a witch. Toughen up. And so she's talking to her base. It doesn't make it right. It just means that it's an opportunity for spin that the other side is picking up and running with.
0: And it's happening at a time when there's been a few polls in a row that are good news for One Nation at a federal and at a state level. Dave, do you think One Nation are winning the war of spin in politics, both against the Coalition and Labor at the moment?
2: Well, I mean, you know, there's always spaces to be in politics, and the easiest space to be in is to be consistently angry and not have to back up your anger with any policies. We saw last week at the federal level, you know, Barnaby Joyce and other One Nation candidates struggling to determine what their housing policy is. There's some real things going on in the community. It is tough out there. You know, real wages have not risen at the rate of inflation. People are struggling. You know, there's nervousness in blue collar about, you know, about the ability that people have, working people have, to pay for the cost of living. And, you know, white collar people are worried about AI. So the government's done a whole lot of things to lean in and talk about cost of living and make real investments. But it is tough and it is easy to kick. And One Nation are kicking. The hard thing is that, you know, Pauline Hanson may well cancel out Jess Wilson. And, you know, because they're fighting for the same opposition group. And, you know, for all of the long-term issues of the Liberals in Victoria, Jess Wilson has been trying to unite and show a positive face. And Pauline's kind of sitting on that message a bit. So that's the difficult thing for the opposition. It's like, who is the opposition leader in Victoria? But, you know, to be the government, obviously, you know, more difficult. But yes, One Nation is clearly harvesting that disenchantment, both from a sort of blue-collar side and the, you know, people who obviously, I presume, think the Liberals aren't strong enough.
1: I really agree with that policy point, and I've said right from the get-go, with One Nation, the devil's in the detail. It's easy to scream from the sidelines when you don't have to go onto the football field and grab the ball and run with it, so you can scream all you like. The trouble is some of that screaming is fine.

0: a bit crunched at the moment, she's still not saying that she wants to do any deals. Whereas at a federal level, yeah, we might do some preferencing. So that makes a frisson. The strongest messaging is when, whether you're at a federal level or local, your messaging is the same. And now it's starting to fracture, which means the only thing we didn't see Pauline doing last week when she was rolling the pumpkins was making a pumpkin pie. And I'm so old that I come from Queensland, where the old Premier's wife, Flo Bjelke-Petersen, used to make pumpkin scones for the journos that had roll out to their place at Kingaroy. So she's talking to and pitching to that demographic, those people who are doing it tough and go, yep, she understands us.
1: It's interesting. We've seen, you know, in recent times, Donald Trump pivot that sentiment into a cult-like following, which has withstood the failure of policy initiatives, anything, at a grassroots level. Wonder if we see Pauline galvanise a Trump or even a Sir Joe level of cult-like following that can withstand a lack of policy detail. It's interesting. On the topic of optics, Richard Willingham, our state political reporter, mentioned yesterday, and I hadn't even clocked this, that the billboard, the Ditch the Witch billboard rolling around, has been around for a few weeks and didn't get any traction. And I was going to ask you, Steve, is there any coincidence to the fact that it got traction right at the same time we had whispers that perhaps people within Labor were unhappy with the leadership and other people might want to replace?
0: I don't think so. I think a good story is a good story is a good story. And when you see it, you jump on it. It's not the first time there's been something atrocious going on that is a slow, what we'd call a slow burn. I don't see the conspiracy theory side of that. I think that once somebody raises it, whether it's on a program like this where somebody calls in and says, did you see it? And then social media picks it up. And these days it becomes a vortex of interest. So I would see it more that it's a slow burn. It's got around. Now that there are leadership problems within the Labor Party, it's an opportune time to talk about it. That's what I would say.
1: I'm speaking with Steve Carey and Dave Imber, spin doctors in today, talking about who won and who lost the messaging war this week. And someone that you both put on the agenda was a very familiar face, and that's Tony Abbott. And here's something that Tony Abbott posted on his socials about his decision to return to the Liberal Party as president.
2: It's got to be all hands on deck. Angus Taylor has the strength, the toughness and the decency to be a really good leader of our country, and it's my job to help make him our 32nd Prime Minister.
1: Now, Anthony Albanese said that Angus Taylor is Timu Tony, which isn't a forgiving comparison to make. But is this a genius move by the coalition going back to the future with Tony Abbott, or is it possible that it doesn't work in Angus Taylor's favour?
3: I think this is so, I mean, you know, anybody who's interested in politics just can't kind of resist a sort of comeback. With somebody who is such a sort of polarising political figure. I mean, obviously, Tony Abbott was, sort of seen as unelectable, then absolutely electable, won an election, then was kicked out by his own party. So he's had quite the rollercoaster ride himself. I think this is excellent for Tony. It's a spin win for him. I think he's been a bit bored on the sidelines and he's going to enjoy it. I think that clip was, I can't see it as being anything other than tongue-in-cheek. I think it could actually be good for the Liberal Party. I think some of the base who's been flirting with One Nation and, perhaps thinking the Liberal Party aren't strong enough, I suspect he will galvanise and speak to them. The problem is I just can't see this is good for Angus Taylor. So regardless of that quote, this is a bit of sort of two bulls in the same paddock. How can Tony Abbott be the backup singer when he's been the front man? I just can't see it working.
1: Is there any appearance, Steve? Is Dave right that maybe it makes Angus Taylor look like he needed his big brother to come and fight the fight?
3: His father, maybe. I can't see it working.
0: I see it more intrinsically of the battle of the sexes in this one. So forgive me for bringing the sexist debate in, but Tony Abbott to me is, he gives the credibility that they've needed from a tough point of view, that the Liberals have been drifting far to the left. Now we've got Tony back. But remember, one of the reasons that he was polled out was that he didn't connect with women. Mm. And so if the Liberals are actually going, yep, this is a really good thing to do, well, we've just disenfranchised potentially half of the electorate. So I see it more as a choice of they had to do something, they had to anchor to something, because if you don't stand for something, you're nothing.

0: So I don't to me, it's that.
1: I don't think you're wrong, and maybe this is, you know, something implicit I didn't even say. I just assume the Liberal Party's given up on women federally. Like, if Angus Taylor and Tony Abbott are the answers, I don't think that it's the question that they should be asking. You know, they dumped Susan Ley as their leader. You know, like, that was an important, you know, historic female leader after losing, you know, so many women voters. I mean, the last time the Liberal Party increased its vote among women was 1996. They have got a generational problem, and neither of those blokes are going to fix it.
2: Wasn't that young whippersnapper John Howard?
3: Yes, exactly.
2: Managed to turn that around.
1: But seriously, I mean, that's a stat I've had in my head.
0: That's where I come from.
1: They've got a problem. There are women in the Liberal Party. I mean, Jess Wilson's giving it a go in Victoria, but, like, where are they federally?
2: Doesn't this show the dilemma that the coalition have? That they're on one flank, they're fighting one nation, and it's like, how xenophobic can we sound? How tough can we sound to match what One Nation's putting on the table? But if they are going to have a pathway back from irrelevance, it's the teal seats in the inner suburbs. That if they just admit that they can never win Kooyong again, that's a massive admission. Well, and Tony Abbott, it doesn't seem like the one that's going to get it back.
0: No, but we're also presuming, without trying to get down into the weeds, we're also presuming that One Nation is not going to have some massive implosion, which is not impossible and
2: totally
0: has happened
2: not.
0: In the past.
2: That's
0: and
2: wise.
0: We're talking. It's not. We're talking. There's two One Nation problems at the moment for the Conservatives. One is that we've got a state election, so that will be a litmus test for how Victoria is. Victoria is pretty different at the moment from the rest of Australia. Then we've got. It's a long way out from a federal election. Can the One Nation base continually see some of the missteps that have been had? Can they maintain momentum? That's the issue. And in a spin sense, it'd be interesting to come back in 6 months and go, you know what? They're still tracking. We've had the state election here. That will either give them a real impetus out of Labor federally, or it will be not so much to see.
1: They didn't do that well in the Nepean by-election, One Nation. Not as well as they thought they would do. It is interesting.
2: We are going to take traffic in just a moment, and we'll be back with Steve Carey from Maxim Comms and former Channel 7 Melbourne news director, and David Imber, who's the principal at David Imber Advisory. And we're going to move on from politics. There's plenty of other spin that happened in the world this week that is non-political. We're going to touch on that in a moment. But first, let's check the roads with Dan Velling.
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5: Traffic.
6: Charlie, few collisions coming through now. Pakenham, there's one on the Healesville Kooyarrup Road northbound just prior to the Princes Freeway. They're in the right-hand lane. Also one in Doncaster East, Blackburn Road heading northbound just after Anderson's Creek Road. Traffic is in the right turn lane to squeeze past. And now one in Brayside, that's on Boundary Road southbound between White Street and Governor Road. Half-hour delays outbound Monash Freeway, Blackburn Road to the South Gippsland Freeway. On the other side of town, the Western Freeway, a solid run from the Ring Road to Hopkins Road. That's the latest traffic and transport at 9 minutes to five.
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2: 8 minutes to five in just a moment. The state Liberals want to put an OT and a speech pathologist in every prep class in Melbourne to assess for ADHD. Is it a good idea? Do you support it? 1300 222 774. And where are they all going to come from? I know a lot of people. I know myself. It took me years to get an ADHD diagnosis. Are there enough people out there to do it? 1300 222 774. But right now we are in the spin zone with our spin doctors, David Imber, principal of David Imber Advisory, and Steve Carey, who is the Maxim Comms founder and former 7 Melbourne news director. Now, moving away from politics, as promised, and there's a couple of, food chains that are in our spin zone to talk about today. One of them, let's have a listen to this. This is about Starbucks, the coffee chain. Have a listen. This is an amazing sample. That should have been our Sound of Melbourne, although it's not Melbourne. Tell us, Dave Imber, what are we listening to there?
1: So this is a PR nightmare from Starbucks. I didn't realise until I stumbled across this story, but South Korea is actually the third largest market for Starbucks. It's a really big market, and there's essentially a wholly owned a South Korean company that runs the Starbucks chain there. And they decided to roll out a new marketing for a new

0: Coffee Tumbler Range called Tank on the 18th of May. And the 18th of May is an anniversary of a massacre. Tank, is a word there. Apparently, this was an AI-created idea that we're not blaming on AI. The executives read the email when they saw these ideas that we're going to, you know, sort of call this Tank and launch it on the 18th of May. Nobody drew the connections, and it's been an absolute disaster. And the sound that you played was the sound of South Koreans smashing Starbucks cups and tumblers and, you know, abandoning this company, seeking refunds on their card. And it's just a terrible, terrible, you know, PR disaster, because it's culturally insensitive, it's, you know, badly pitched, it's causing them real money damage, and they will struggle to repair this brand quickly. The CEO's had to resign. I mean, it's just been a debacle.
1: It is a bold marketing move to hitch your wagon to the memory of a massacre. I mean, I've not seen it done before off the top of my head.
0: Well, accidentally, but it just reminded people that they launched it on the day, the anniversary. I mean, it's just, you cannot imagine something more, you know, stupid, but this still happens in communications, that somebody somewhere thinks of it and somebody somewhere does not stop it happening.
2: Well, somebody doesn't think. That's the problem. And maybe that's a problem with, in the brave new world of AI, you should always input, are there any risks attached to this new campaign that we're going to look at? Can you come back to me, please? But yeah, it's a PR nightmare, and it will take them quite a while. And there may be collateral damage at other Starbucks, because that's a case of that publicity is not good publicity. No,
0: and a salient point, this is something to, you know, the sort of comms that I do is not the sort of comms that everybody does. You know, you don't always have a geopolitical sort of socio-political awareness in your comms team. You know, this is not about, you know, sort of a pretty logo or a pretty slogan. This is actually about really thinking about how something is going to land. And when you, you know, touch something that is, you know, a point of national shame, you've got to have so many fetters around it, and they clearly didn't. So it's a bit of a call for, you know, thinking, making sure you've got all of the voices, all of the smarts in the room to make sure that you sort of what if everything you do.
1: There's all manner of social media tech influencers telling you that Claude can run your entire marketing company no matter how big that it is.
0: Maybe not.
1: But maybe it doesn't have its finger on the pulse of what could possibly go wrong. One thing I did want to talk about, particularly in light of events today, is what has been an extraordinary, you know, I'm almost reticent to say spin, but as far as capturing the public's imagination and perception, we've lived through an incredible weekend following the sad death of Neil Danaher. I was at the football on Sunday night to watch a very ordinary game of football, but I sat next to two 11-year-old boys, my son and his best mate, for whom a tribute to Neil Danaher was as exciting as any goal on the day.
2: Yep.
1: And then it just continued. We have the big freeze and then the state funeral today, a remarkable capturing of the public consciousness.
2: Thousands of people attended, I think 5,000 people attended. And you're dead right, Charlie, about we don't want to make light of or talk about spin in that sense. What I would say about the Danaher legacy is that he brought together everybody. Mm. And you look at that from the calibre and the depth of people who were there today. People who I dare say, ordinary people on the street, prime ministers, sporting greats, everybody was there. Everybody put aside their angst and their politics and whatever else they had, and they came together to celebrate the life of one person. And that person did such a great thing. And then you've got the couple from Queensland who donated $40 million.
1: Yes.
2: You know, and I watched them on the news the other night, and they didn't want any credit for it. They only were interviewed because, as a byproduct of, we thought it was great. How extraordinary is that? And in a spin sense, it's less about the spin and it's more about the quality of a news story that has captivated not only a city, but the country. So, you know, that to me is, there's no spin needed for somebody like Danaher.
1: And it's interesting, I'll say for, you know, my young kids, I knew Neil Danaher initially as a Bombers player whose knees went on him, and it was very frustrating early in the season.
2: Yep.
1: And then he coached a team that beat us regularly, and I didn't like that. But I love the fact that I've got a kid who has a professional sports career in mind, but he has seen that you can live a larger life after a professional sporting career and make a much bigger contribution.
0: That's totally what leadership looks like. I mean, you know, really, he you know, in the face of just an awful, awful disease, he made such an impact. And hopefully we will find a cure for MND thanks to that money and all of the people wearing those beanies. I think, you know, we can't see enough of that kind of spirit in the world.
1: And it's safe to say that when that day comes, being optimistic, when that day comes, his name will be the first name that is uttered. When MND is cured, he will be the first person that everyone thinks of, and his contribution will last forever. Gentlemen, thank you so much for helping us out with Spin Doctors today. Steve Carey is the Maxim Comms founder and former Seven Melbourne news director, and David Imber, principal of David Imber Advocacy. We'll have you back again soon, guys. Heading up towards the 5 o'clock news, and after that, the state Liberals want to put OTs and speech pathologists in every school in the state to help kids with ADHD. How realistic is it? Do we even have enough of them to get the job done? And also, what if Wednesday? What if there was a tax incentive for pubs and clubs to ditch the pokies? Would that work? Could we get rid of pokies once and for all at the cost of just a couple of tax breaks? That's all coming up after the 5 o'clock news. 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
3: Good afternoon, Nicholas Hines with ABC News. Neil Danaher's family have provided a personal insight into the AFL legend who became a household name as they farewelled him at a state funeral today. Ethan White reports.
4: Nearly 5,500 people gathered at the MCG, honouring the life of Melbourne football coach and tireless MND fundraiser Neil Danaher. Danaher's daughter Loz says she knows her dad meant a lot to many Australians.
5: Many of you knew him as the footballer, the coach, the MND advocate. But to Luke, Beck, Ben and I, he was dad.
4: Danaher's wife Jan told the crowd he was not defined by motor neurone disease, but rather by his strength and resilience.
6: He always found a way forward and always found meaning in what came next.
4: The service concluded with a guard of honour as mourners lined the recently renamed Danaher's Way outside the MCG.
3: Victoria Police will review where it places traffic safety cameras after the Auditor General criticised the force's decision-making process. Ethan Siderman has the story.
7: An Auditor General report published today found Victoria Police doesn't consistently use evidence to identify the best place for seatbelt and mobile phone detection cameras. The report found reliable data is often unavailable, partially because police don't always keep complete records on why they chose to put a camera in a specific spot. The Auditor General also warned the Justice Department doesn't have the data to know whether the cameras are improving road safety. Victoria Police says it's accepted the report's recommendations and will review the process used to pick the camera sites.
3: Iran says it carried out attacks in retaliation for US strikes against it. John Wakeley has the latest.
8: Iran's Revolutionary Guards say they've carried out attacks against a US base in Jordan and 21 other targets in the Gulf. The Iranian strikes, which included attacks in Kuwait and Bahrain, came after the US said it struck Iranian air defense, ground control stations and surveillance radar sites near the Strait of Hormuz. The US described its attacks as a proportional response to the downing of an American helicopter on Monday. The escalation in violence has deepened doubts about the prospects for a deal to end the war, which US President Donald Trump yesterday said Iran was just days away from signing on to.
3: A Melbourne socialite has faced court today over an alleged drink spiking incident at a ski resort last year. Philippe Perez reports.
9: 34-year-old Amy Toussaint appeared in Mansfield Magistrates Court charged with possessing an amphetamine and introducing a drug of dependence into the body of a person. Prosecutors told the court Miss Toussaint was at a pub in Mount Buller when she placed MDMA in a drink before handing it to her friend, who later ended up in hospital. While both prosecutors and defence called for a diversion to be put in place, Magistrate Amina Bai told the court the seriousness of the offence needed general deterrence and scheduled a further hearing where it's expected the defence will call several witnesses.
3: Australia's medicines regulator is cracking down on peptides, saying an increase in supply of the unlawful drugs poses a risk to consumer safety. The Therapeutic Goods Administration has moved to include unapproved peptides in its priority focus areas, alongside products like weight loss medications, vapes and sunscreens. Unregulated peptide products, often hyped as performance-enhancing or marketed for weight loss or anti-aging, have exploded in popularity on social media. The TGA says the decision reflects a deliberate risk-based response to an evolving market and allows it to scale up its response. to sport news, Western Bulldogs coach Luke Beveridge says he wants to keep player movement confined to the end of the AFL season. Reporting this week suggests the club has met with Victorian star Zach Butters, whose contract with Port Adelaide finishes at the end of the season. The Bulldogs are one of many teams interested in the 25-year-old's services. Beveridge says the league shouldn't follow in the footsteps of the NRL, where players can announce they're switching clubs mid-season.
10: I think it's a really difficult thing club-wise to know that one of your own players has gone, I'm leaving. Ultimately, they'd be treated a bit differently. I mean, you don't want to, but if they're not your player beyond that year, you can't help you emotional about it. So I'd rather we didn't.
3: To the weather across Victoria, it's mostly cloudy this evening with scattered showers over southern and mountain districts, contracting to eastern Victoria tonight, dry and partly cloudy elsewhere in the state. Tomorrow, a mild day with some areas of morning fog in the north and west before mostly cloudy conditions with some isolated showers in the south and east, clearing later on in the day. In Melbourne, a few showers this evening and a possible shower tomorrow, most likely in the early morning with a top of 17. On Friday, partly cloudy before a rainy day on Saturday. Right now in Melbourne, it's 17 degrees.
11: Breakfast. We love to go fishing on breakfast. What's the local issue you want to hear us talk about?
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15: Hello, Dan Belling from Transport Victoria. Sunshine West, you're going to hit Altonabound delays on the M80 Ring Road soon after you come around the bend from Fitzgerald Road. Then it is solid run down towards the Westgate Interchange. This is due to the ramp towards the Princes Freeway to go Geelongbound. Down to one lane there, repair works following a truck rollover on that ramp last Saturday. On the Monash Freeway, you'll need an extra half hour at the moment from Blackburn Road out to Belgrave Hallam Road. Western Freeway also solid from the Ring Road out towards Hopkins Road. There's a collision in Pakenham. That's on Healesville-Coobie-Rupp Road, northbound prior to the Princes Freeway. Also one in Braeside on Boundary Road, southbound approaching Governor Road. The Craigieburn line's been suspended between Broadmeadows and Craigieburn due to a signal fault, so buses will replace trains through that stretch. Seymour and Shepparton line trains are also being held, so listen for announcements. That's the latest traffic and transport at 5:06.
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17: 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I don't see why anyone would want to go in there.
13: Drive with Charlie Pickering.
1: 5:06. A lot of talk this afternoon about young veterans, how we can get them better connected. Chatted to the Torquay RSL, saying that they're having trouble getting younger veterans in. Plenty of Vietnam vets, older veterans. But what about the Iraq, Afghanistan, East Timor, Solomon Islands vets? It's hard to get them together and they are looking for ways to connect. Is that you? 1-300-222-774. One suggestion that the pokies scare them off. Maybe they don't want to be in an RSL that's with the ring-ding-ding of pokies all the time. It doesn't feel like their demographic where they belong. What do you reckon? 1-300-222-774. Later this hour, we're actually going to talk about pokies on What If Wednesday. The question of what if we gave tax cuts or tax breaks to pubs and clubs in return for getting rid of the pokies? Could we replace that revenue and would it be worth the benefit to society? I'm sure it's a bit more complicated than me just saying it out loud on the radio, but we'll explore it on What If Wednesday if we can solve that problem. And you can call me to put anything on the to-do list. 1-300-222-774 is the number to call. Peter in Ballarat, we're talking about young vets having trouble connecting and maybe the RSL's not for them. What do you reckon?
18: G'day, Charlie. You're right. Even for me, I'm a vet in my 60s. The RSL isn't a destination I regularly attend, but I do on Anzac Day and Remembrance Day. In support of the young veterans, there are many, many associations within Navy, Army and Air Force. I'm ex-Army. They can be associations that always embrace and bring young vets into them if they will reach out. So my association, we're ex-Army musicians, okay? We've got members in their 20s, 30s, 40s, 50s, 60s, 70s, 80s, and maybe one in their 90s, I'm not sure. But when we get together, we have a lot of fun. But in the background, You can always reach out for support. You can always reach out for a laugh. You can always reach out and have a happy hour on the phones. And you may say, musos don't worry. Well, I've got some close friends that had to do back-to-back funerals after the Black Hawk disaster in 1996. They had to go to Perth and support our special forces friends. So, but it's just up to them to reach out. So everyone starts with open arms. So you might want to involve this in this conversation, Charlie.
1: Good on you, Peter. Thanks for the call. 1-300-222-774. I am serious about this item on my to-do list. I want to help young vets connect. And if it's not through the RSL, maybe it is through some of those groups, Peter. But maybe people, they get out of the armed forces. Maybe they, you know, they're so connected to people, but they come out and they don't know how to maintain those connections. And maybe they're a bit, they're working through some of their own stuff and it's not as automatic that they're going to reach out to those organisations. We are on the case, though. And tomorrow we're going to speak to the RSL. What do they have to do to be more appealing to younger veterans? I mean, the fact is the RSL was great when younger veterans came out of World War II and younger veterans have come out of Vietnam. Maybe they have to change with the times. They're seen as a bastion of tradition, but maybe some evolution needs to occur there as well. What do you think? 1-300-222-774. We've also been talking today about illegal dumping. There's been a task force set up by the state government in October, $21 million spent on it, but some councils are saying that it hasn't done much or the problem is getting worse. Keith, in Campbellfield, what's the solution? How do we put a stop to illegal dumping, which a lot of calls today say is getting worse around the city?
19: Hi, Charlie. Thank you for the breath of fresh air of your to-do list.
1: Oh, thank you very much. Happy to help.
19: I really appreciate it. I listen to afternoons all the time, and I really appreciate that you've opened this line of conversations.
1: Well, my pleasure. I'm here to be useful, Keith, but let's get on to this illegal dumping. What do you think the problem is?
19: I think the problem is, if we go back in time, we never dumped on the side of the road. We never did anything where we would upset our own community. I have a business in Camberfield. I see every single day illegal dumping on that particular road. It is cleaned up by the council constantly. Today, in fact, and this is why I thought I'm going to ring, because today they were cleaning up that side road. It had probably, I don't know, three truckfuls in the first 100 metres. So it was a lot of garbage. There's always toxic waste dumped there. It's just a real, real problem. And it becomes, like myself, I go and dump my excess paint into a dump that is very close to that place. Because I'm a ratepayer, I can dump there for free. But guess what? The tradie that does the work, he can't dump there because he doesn't have a council rate, blah, blah. So we got to change the process of who can dump in where.
1: That's a very good point that you make, Keith. And some people have suggested that the rates have gone up, the levies that are now on dumping various things, particularly, like you say, from tradies and building sites, that it's just too expensive and people are going to cut corners if they can't afford it. Well, 1-300-222-774, what do you think about illegal dumping, about young vets and how we can connect them, or anything that you might want to put on my to-do list? Give me a call. 1-300-222-774 is the number to call. Coming up shortly, we'll check in on the roads and see how traffic is for the drive home, see what you need to avoid. But first, I want to check in with a story from today, and I want to know, 1-300-222-774, do you have kids with ADHD, or maybe they're on the autism spectrum, neurodiverse kids? How hard was it to get a diagnosis? Was there maybe a suspicion that you had that your kid was having trouble focusing or various challenges that can come with ADHD, but you didn't know How to get an assessment or where to get help? Well, the Victorian Coalition have unveiled a new policy proposal heading towards the state election at the end of the year to embed occupational therapists and speech pathologists into primary schools to help identify neurodiverse students at the start of their schooling journey. Now, this morning, RAF spoke with the state Shadow Education Minister, Brad Rouswell, on the detail of this new policy.
20: How many staff?
21: RAF, how many are needed?
20: Like if you're announcing a policy today...
21: Indeed.
20: Right, so how many staff are you going to need to hire?
21: RAF, there is as many as is needed. So, mate, I'm going to give you the same answer. The intent is there.
20: What's the cost then? You didn't mention the cost. What's the cost?
21: The medical professionals... RAF, this is a good policy, mate. This is a very good policy, and it fills a gap. It supports teachers, it supports parents, and it gets kids the help they need.
1: It doesn't sound that much like the Coalition to not be concerned about the cost and say whatever is needed. Doesn't sound like the Coalition at all. Well, off the back of that interview, Kate called in from Ocean Grove with an interesting perspective.
22: We've just moved here from the US with a very similar system, and it is excellent. And it helps people get the help that they need early and gets them on track. And it's not everything, but it's a really good screening tool. And it doesn't exist here at the moment, and it needs to come in.
1: Well, you heard the Shadow Minister say it's a really good program, RAF. We have one caller saying it is a good program. So what do you think? 1-300-222-774. Tell me what you think of the proposal. Would it make your life easier? Do you have a kid and you think it'd be great to have an OT in a school to maybe help with that ADHD assessment? So you can just think about how your kid learns. It might not just be about medicating. It might be about understanding the needs of your kid. Is it a great program, or do we have to stop and think it's hard enough to get an ADHD diagnosis? Is anyone going to be able to get diagnosed if this program comes in and we haven't got the OTs to do the job? 1-300-222-774. Let me know what you think. Michelle Oliver is the Chief Occupational Therapist at Occupational Therapy Australia and joins me now. Michelle, let's start with the suggestion first. What do you make of the policy?
23: Yeah, well, thank you for having me, Charlie. Look, we know that early intervention is critical to helping children build the skills, confidence, independence they need to participate fully in learning and everyday life. And every day, OTs are working alongside families and educators and the community to identify children's strengths, address their barriers to participation, and support positive developmental outcomes. And of course, any announcement that supports greater access to occupational therapy supports and services, particularly for those who really need those supports and services. But I guess we need to know a little bit more about the program and how it's going to be implemented, including how OTs will be engaged and how they'll be funded. We know that we have a huge proportion of our OTs working in the private sector. And with all the reform that's happening across the disability space, this is becoming more complex and more challenging for OTs to be sustainable. So I guess from a broad sense, absolutely, we support greater access to OT services, but it's really, I guess, the detail of how the services and supports will be rolled out.
1: I didn't get diagnosed until I was, 46, I think I was. It definitely would have been handy to know sooner than that. But when I wanted to get diagnosed, it took long enough. Do we have enough OTs to be in every school and actually help with this diagnosis?
23: Yeah, look, that's a common story. And certainly it's a complex space to navigate as an adult. We know that there is a growing demand in for children and for families. And it's certainly front of mind across states and territories. We know that with the announcement of Thriving Kids, there's going to be significant change in how children and families access supports and services, including support to access assessment. So there's, at the moment, a lot of questions and not a lot of answers from the federal as well as state and territory governments.
1: I've seen it myself, OTs coming to schools, and they often have a very targeted approach. The school in particular might get an OT in to come and actually spend time with an individual student. Being embedded in a whole classroom full of students, do you think it will be possible for an OT to accurately assess all kids, or is there a risk that some might get missed?
23: Look, OTs take a really broad approach in the way that they work with individuals, but also more broadly within communities. So we can provide that capacity building approach to support educators. We can provide, obviously we do provide, that one-on-one more intensive support. It's not really about whether the OTs have the skills and the ability to address the issue. It's really about how that's going to be funded and how it's going to be accessed. So we have a huge number of OTs currently working in the paediatric space or with children and families, but there's huge limitations and future red tape that is preventing that. So yes, we need to be careful in terms of how these programs are rolled out and whether they are rolled out in a way that enables OTs to work to their full scope and utilise their full set of skills to best meet children's needs.
1: I'm speaking with Michelle Oliver from Occupational Therapy Australia about this coalition plan to embed OTs and speech pathologists in every school to help with assessing ADHD in all students. Just before I let you go, Michelle, I'm curious. You hear a lot of people say, God, everyone's got ADHD these days. This diagnosis is going crazy. Is there a risk that we end up over-diagnosing ADHD if we are looking at every single student in the state?
23: Look, that's, you know, certainly a question a lot of people ask. And I think as an occupational therapist and at Occupational Therapy Australia, that's really not, I guess, the question. It's around what, you know, we're really focused on what individual needs are and if there are barriers that impact on people's ability to engage in their day-to-day lives to ensure that they can be happy and successful and productive in their lives. So if diagnosis is part of the process of supporting someone to be engaged and be able to do the things they need to and want to do every day, then that's important. I think we know more about neurodiversity and we're still learning and we continue to learn. And it's really about working to understand what somebody's needs are to support them to engage.
1: Michelle Oliver, Chief Occupational Therapist at Occupational Therapy Australia, thank you for your time this evening.
23: Thank you so much.
1: So what do you think? 1300 222 774. Have you got a kid that you've been waiting for a diagnosis for ADHD, or do you think maybe it would have helped you to have an OT in prep that could maybe have recognised some signs that you were having trouble with the way that you learn or the way that you concentrate? Give us a call, 1300 222 774. Or maybe this is one of those policies that sounds good at an announcement, but it's just going to be too expensive and we're not going to have the OTs to get the job done. I'd like to know what you think. 1300 222 774. 21 past 5, Charlie with you on 774 ABC Radio Melbourne. Coming up, what if Wednesday? What if we gave tax breaks to pubs and clubs if they get rid of the pokies? Does that get you going? Might make your blood boil. Well, we're going to talk about that shortly, but first, let's see what the traffic's doing. What do we need to avoid? Dan Velling.
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2: Traffic.
15: G'day, Charlie. Well, all the freeways now hitting their peak. Monash Freeway looking at an extra 37 minutes. Heavier stretch from Forster Road down towards Narre Warren North Road. The Western Freeway is also bumper to bumper from the Ring Road west to Hopkins Road. There's Altona-bound delays on the Ring Road through Sunshine West. This is due to a lane closed on the ramp to the Princes Freeway towards Geelong. Repair works continue following a truck rollover at the weekend. And buses replacing Craigieburn line trains between Broadmeadows and Craigieburn due to a signal fault. Trains are still running between the city and Broadmeadows. That's the latest. Traffic and transport. It's 22 past 5.
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1: 23 past 5, Charlie with you on ABC Melbourne. In just a moment, we're also going to check in on the co-health story, the rolling saga. We had the health minister on yesterday to find out what was going to be done to keep the Board of Co-Health accountable and to keep the services rolling. Well, we're going to find out the community's reaction to what the minister had to say in just a moment. But first, Amanda in Frankston, tell me, what do you make of the suggestion of putting OTs in every prep classroom to help with ADHD diagnosis?
25: Look, I love the fact we're acknowledging that early intervention is important, but as a kindergarten teacher, I think we should be looking at it at a kindergarten level before they're going to school and having to face struggles in that setting, because the hurdles we have to jump through at the moment to even get a child seen, well, we can't get a child seen, we have to get a room seen. It's just ridiculous. So when we can see children that need help at that age.
1: Do you think that the resources just aren't there right now? There are not enough OTs, and this is a great policy, but actually rolling it out might be close to impossible.
25: I definitely think that there's not enough OTs, and access, like the wait list that parents have to go on once they start that journey, is it makes it

0: actually challenging. But as I said, the processes we as early childhood educators have to take to even get someone to come in and see a child in their space, in their learning spaces, their challenges, their environment, there is so much red tape. There is so much specific language we need to use. It's like the process of getting help for children is way too long. So yes, this is great. If they bring it in, brilliant, but we need to be looking at it at a kinder level.
1: Thank you for the call. Amanda, 1300 222 774. What do you think of the policy for rolling out OTs in all prep classes that the state coalition have suggested as one of their policies to take to the election? Ian in Coburg, do you think early diagnosis is a great idea?
2: I think it is an incredible idea, and I wish that it had been around for my son and myself, who both have neurodiverse brains, and my daughter, who currently is, we're looking for a diagnosis. The diagnosis is incredibly expensive, for one thing, but the other, like, when my son got to high school, that seemed to be when things went pear-shaped. It could have gone any way for him. He could have ended up in, you know, in jail. Who knows? So, you know, the potential to save money and help lives is incredible. I don't know how you would do it. I really don't. I was shocked when we got to high school and we were looking for a diagnosis for my son, and the school had no access to any kind of counselling or anything like that at all. And we're talking about an inner, a new inner city high school.
1: Well, it's absolutely true that the life of a child and the life of a grown-up, as you say, Ian, changes the moment that you have clarity on this. And you actually mentioned something fascinating. A psychiatrist who assessed me at one point said that if we understood ADHD better, we would probably know that a lot of people in prison have ADHD and are there because of decision-making faculties built up over a long period of time and a lack of diagnosis. And I think you're right. Assessing sooner could change the lives of so many. Thanks for the call, Ian in Coburg, 1300 222 774. In just a moment, we're going to get onto the community's reaction to the health minister and what she had to say about co-health. But Jeff, in Somerville, we've been talking also about how we're going to connect young vets, and right, maybe the RSL's not cutting it. Jeff, what do you reckon?
3: Well, I'm a veteran. I'm 71 years of age, and I belong to the Frankston sub-branch of the Naval Memorial Club. And we are open for 2 hours on a Tuesday for a coffee, tea, chat, and also on a Friday night, which is mainly Navy and their wives and girlfriends and whatever, and husbands. And I also have been and spoken with, because I'm a member of the Warrant Officers and Chiefs Mess at Cerberus, I've spoken to them because I don't know many of those people, and many of those people didn't know about the Navy Club. So we welcome them at any time to come and have a chat and sit down and talk. But you are right, our younger generation are not coming, because I think sometimes people think, he's too young to be a veteran. Mm. And that's also a problem.
1: That's a very good point that you make, Jeff, from the Frankston Naval Memorial Club. Stay online. We'll get your details, Jeff, because this has become a bit of a cause for us. We are trying to connect young vets all over Melbourne as part of our to-do list. And tomorrow we're going to speak to the RSL and find out if they maybe don't need to change their approach and adapt a little bit to appeal more to younger vets. If that's you, I'd love to hear from you. 1300 222 774. Also like to hear from you about the coalition suggestion of rolling out ADHD assessment in every prep of every school around the state. It's a policy that'll get a lot of attention, how practical it is. I'd love to know what your thoughts are. 1300 222 774. In just a moment, we're going to get the news headlines and find out what's on the news tonight.

0: with Ben Knight. But first, yesterday on the program, I had the Minister for Health in, Harriet Shing, to talk about what the state government was going to do about co-health. Now, we've been following this story for months here on Drive, and last week we spoke to Professor Stephen Duckett, who conducted the co-health review, and said that the board were almost beyond redemption. Speaking to the health minister yesterday, I asked her if one of the recommendations in the review was to sack the board and if she was going to go ahead with it. Here's what Harriet Shing, the state health minister, had to say about it.
1: I've made my expectations very, very clear that I want to see CoHealth demonstrate that they are delivering on that integrity and that they're delivering in a way that provides that important health service to, as I said, some of the people with the most vulnerable and complex circumstances. This additional funding is to make sure that that work happens, and I will continue to make my expectations clear around CoHealth lifting its reporting and transparency standards so that, again, the work that they are doing that is working can be understood in just the same way that we can understand what isn't working and what needs to change.
0: Well, if you read the report, it sounded like the board itself, and also speaking to Stephen Duckett, who conducted the review, sounded like the board were beyond redemption. So I wanted to check in with someone we've spoken to a number of times throughout this saga, someone who is actually part of the co-health community. And I'm speaking now with Dr. Stephen Alomes, who's from the Save Our Community Health campaign and joins us now. Stephen, what was your reaction to what the Health Minister had to say yesterday?
2: I was perplexed that the Minister had suddenly blinked. The main recommendation of Stephen Duckett, as you said on your program, is they failed, they've got to go. His other recommendations included that they needed to apologise for the trauma they caused to staff and community, and that they also had to improve their multidisciplinary consultations. So why did the minister blink? Perplexing. My guess, and this is a reading because CoHealth, as we know, is kind of like a secret society, is that CoHealth had lawyered up and that they were going to take the government either to VCAT or to another court if they sought to sack them. The CoHealth game plan is a kind of blackmail that this would run until the lead up to the election, and that's why the minister blinked. Now, I find that a bit odd because in my interpretation, the Omni shambles, as it's been called, will continue. That unless CoHealth's management is removed, and we have to remember this is a hated management, it's a love frontline workers and a hated management. If they're not removed, I think we'll see pickets outside Collingwood because they have not declared publicly that they will not try to get rid of the Collingwood Centre. So CoHealth is a game player, and I think the minister's blinked because she thought that the legal complications would not be good as we get closer to the election.
0: Well, the impression that Stephen Duckett gave when we spoke to him was that the board, not only were they the problem and not only was it best that they move on, but that they still weren't acknowledging just endemic failures and saying it was a failure of communication. So your message to the minister and to the CoHealth board, just quickly?
2: The minister has to have very tight control, and if they continue to fail, has to then take action and remove them. And that can only be done by a careful check of the pulse of community health every couple of months by an outside person who's not part of the ruling mafia. And that's important because CoHealth is a closed shop and it's a pretty nasty operation. And that's a very strong words to use about the management of a health centre.
0: Well, if they're worried about perception with regards to what's been said about them and possibly letting the board go, don't know how it would look if they have the money to hire a bunch of lawyers, but not to run the community health centre, CoHealth, that's so important to the community. Stephen Alomes from Save Our Community Health, thank you for your time this evening.
2: Thank you, Charlie.
0: We will stay on the top of the CoHealth story. We've been following the rolling saga, Omni Shambles, a particularly good way to put it. Dr. Stephen Alomes there, and we'll see what happens from here. It's 26 to 6, Charlie with you on ABC Melbourne. Coming up shortly, I'll be announcing our winner of two tickets to go to the State of Origin, courtesy of our Sound of Melbourne competition. And on What If Wednesday, what if we could get rid of pokies once and for all in pubs and clubs simply by offering tax breaks? We're always told they can't afford to get rid of them, but what if they could? Love to know what you think. 1300 222 774. But first, let's find out what's on the 7pm news tonight on ABC TV with Ben Knight. Good evening, Ben.
3: Hello, Charlie. Yeah, look, there's you've got to lead with Neil Danaher's funeral tonight, don't you? So we are. Alexia Pesce's been down there all day, so she's going to bring that to us. It was pretty big. as I know you've been talking about on the program today, but it's just, you know, this whole thing that, you know, the MCG hosting, you know, a farewell for one of the ground's greats. You had, I think, more than 5,400 people there, and I think some of them would have been perhaps a little bit sleepy after last night's Hall of Fame, but it was a really, really big day. Just had it on the TV in the newsroom all day, you know, looking up from time to time. It just looked like a really, really positive event. You know, funerals obviously aren't always that kind of thing, but I think because there's been such a build up to this for so long, everyone knew it was coming, and it was, and there's been such goodwill, it really seemed to be reflected. But look, we're also, I know you've had a chat about one of the education announcements today. We've had both the government and the state opposition out there with a couple of, you know, interesting announcements on education, so we're going to take a look at those. But I don't know, it's just, are we in the election campaign already?
0: It does feel...
3: It just feels like it.
0: Particularly if you're rolling out some big education policies. You know, not costed yet, of course. It's way too early for costings, apparently. Yeah. But definitely feels like we're running up some trial balloons.
3: There's just a whole bunch of things which are going... Now, obviously, yeah, we have fixed election terms in Victoria. It's not going to happen until November. But, you know, you have a look at these couple of polls that have come out, and that's sort of sent some hairs running inside the Labor Party. And apart from that, of course, you have... Yeah, you know, if you have One Nation polling with the second highest primary vote, and if you have a look at the numbers and say, well, it's kind of possible that the Liberals could form a coalition, even though Jess Wilson has ruled that out with One Nation. And there's just some really interesting stuff going on. There's some really interesting discussions going on, and I can't quite believe it's happening. What are we, nearly five months out from the election? But it just kind of feels like it's happening. So everything, I guess, that's reported is kind of in that context at the moment.
0: Absolutely. And you think, you know, One Nation's doing well in the polls, but one of the big questions is their actual organisational ability to contest an election, not just as a protest party, but as a genuine contender. And maybe... that's why the parties want to start running sooner, is they are more experienced and they can run campaigns for longer.
3: Look, this is really going to be, this Victorian state election is really going to be the first proper electoral test of One Nation as a potential party of government, which they've never been, and as you've talked about, I mean, and because they haven't had that party organisation behind them that obviously the majors have, and they've existed for a long time, and they have people who've, you know, got family heritage going back as people working in the party. So they know how to run an election campaign. They don't always do it well, but they know how to do it. They know how to select candidates. They know how to vet. Again, things are always going to fall through. One Nation have never had that, and that's why they have, as do other minor parties, they have so many problems when candidates don't turn out to be quite what they said on the tin, and that causes all sorts of problems. And Pauline Hanson, we know, has had enormous problems with people being elected as a candidate for her party and then within a year defecting, and she, you know, finds herself on her own again. But look, obviously One Nation contested the South Australian election, but that was a very different election, and it was in a different state. I mean, Peter Malinauskas was just a force of nature over there. It was pretty much a foregone conclusion. That's not the case in Victoria this time. And so while it's a real opportunity for One Nation to potentially become part of a minority government, or at least to announce themselves as a potential party of government, that is a big hurdle to get over, and they're right in the middle of it. So it's going to be fascinating to watch.
0: We'll be tuning in tonight from 7. That's ABC News on ABC TV. Thank you, Ben Knight.
3: Thanks, Charlie.
0: 22 to 6, Charlie with you on ABC Melbourne. What If Wednesday is coming up, but first, what are we going to do first? Well, in a second, stand by. I'm going to announce the winner of today's tickets to the Origin at the G here on 774 ABC Melbourne.
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0: 21 to 6, Charlie with you on ABC Melbourne. Coming up in a moment, what if we could get rid of pokies in pubs and clubs just by offering a tax break? How does that sound? I think I like the sound of the first bit. I'm not sure about the second bit. What do you reckon? 1-300-222-774 is the number to call. But first, all this week, every single day, I'm giving away double passes to see the Blues take on the Maroons at the MCG on June 7th in the big Game 2 of the State of Origin series. All you need to do is listen to Drive when we play our Sound of Melbourne and text me and let me know where exactly in Melbourne you would hear that sound. Now, if you missed it, here's today's sound. Do you know where that was? Well, we've got one competition entrant who texted in, a little confident that they knew where that sound came from. Susan in Hampton. Good afternoon.
5: Hey, Charlie.
0: Now, are you an Origin fan? Are you excited about going to see the Blues and the Maroons?
5: I am. I don't have a team. I don't have a preference. But after the last game, how fantastic and how exciting. So it would be great to be able to go.
0: Well, let's see if we can send you there right now. Let's have one more listen to today's Sound of Melbourne. Now, you have to be specific, Susan. Where exactly would you hear it?
5: I said it was the Puffing Billy railway line, and I said it was probably at one of the crossings where you pull up the car and you wave to the kids that are on the train as they head one way and you pick them up at the end.
0: Well, it's definitely very specific. I'll give you that. You are correct, Susan. That was the sound of Puffing Billy making its way through the hills. You have a double pass to go to Origin on June 17th. Thank you for playing our Sound of Melbourne.
5: Thanks, Charlie.
0: And if you missed out, don't worry. There's another chance tomorrow. And again, on Friday, just tune in to Drive from 3 till 6 on 774 ABC Melbourne. And we'll be playing another Sound of Melbourne. You just have to text us on 0437 774 774 and let us know where the Sound of Melbourne is coming from. It's 20 to 6. Hope you're doing well. Hope the drive home isn't too bad if you're on the roads or if you're already at home. I hope you're keeping warm and dinner's on its way and you're starting to relax whatever you got up to today. Great to have your company. You can call us about anything, 1-300-222-774. It can be about how we get young people involved and connected. Is it through the RSL? Do the RSL have to change? It could be about assessing ADHD in prep. Or it could be about illegal dumping, which is an issue that is not going away. Let us know. 1-300-222-774 is the number to call. But right now, though, it's time for What If Wednesday.
6: And those big what ifs in life.
9: How would that work?
10: What shall we do with it?
11: What if?
12: What if, what if, what if?
11: It's time to have those conversations.
0: Of course, What If Wednesday, we take a hypothetical scenario and we ask, what if? And I'm going to ask about one of the biggest questions plaguing us here on Drive. And I want you to tell me what you think. 1-300-222-774. And today I'm asking, what if there was a tax incentive for pubs and clubs to ditch the pokies? Yes, for those groups who wanted to get rid of poker machines out of their venues, but say they can't afford to, that they need them to survive, and without them they'd closed. What if they got a financial boost if they got rid of the old one-armed bandits and kick them out the door? Well, a growing number of pubs and clubs are moving towards community-focused, family-friendly fare without punters hitting the slots. In Going for Broke, Sean McAuliffe visited the Petersham Bowling Club in New South Wales. The club has bucked the trend of using pokies to top up their revenue. Here's the club's president, George Catsey, explaining how the community responded.
13: People started to come. People saw it as a virtue, the fact that there were no pokie machines here.
14: Some people saw it as a safe space.
13: Okay.
14: So those who had a history with addiction and clubs, they thought we could come here and it's safe. People with young families said, we want to bring them here, we don't want them to see the pokie machine.
0: Well, from a business sense, George says it worked. Since cutting the pokies, they've reported a 900% increase in memberships and they're now using the space for local artists and events. So, what if we take it one step further? I mean, Sean then asked George if he thinks governments could create a tax incentive for pubs and clubs to move away from pokies.
14: There's huge, huge opportunity there for federal and state governments to take that on. Those clubs that don't want to get rid of pokies, I actually think it's lazy. Pokies are lazy, lazy income. You've got to help them transition off, so reduce the amount, the percentage of the income of the club, reduce it, reduce it, reduce it, to the point where they're no longer significant.
0: Does that strike a chord with you? What if there was a tax break for clubs like George's? Give me a call, 1300 222 774. I really want to know what you think. Does it sound like a great idea? If it meant that you got the pokies out of the pubs and clubs, if it meant that those who are addicted to the pokies weren't as tempted, would that be a great idea? Is it worth lowering our tax revenue just a little bit to make that happen? Let me know, 1300 222 774. We're going to hear both sides of the argument, though, and to present an argument in favour, I believe, we're going to speak to Charles Livingston, who's the head of Monash University's Gambling and Social Detriments Unit. Good evening, Charles.
9: I'm good.

0: Reducing state tax revenue, that's probably not a bad thing.
1: Is there a possibility even, and I'm asking for your expert opinion on this, that whatever that drop in tax revenue is, it pales to insignificance compared to what it costs society, both spiritually but also financially, this scourge of pokies and pokie addiction?
0: Yeah, so a study commissioned by the Victorian Government Agency about 3 years ago found that the costs, the social costs of gambling in Victoria were about $14 billion a year, and that's against total gambling revenue of around $6 billion a year. So it's not a win proposition. It's all right for the people who are running them. They get lots of money. But I think it's also fair to say that there's lots of clubs and some pubs that would really like to get rid of them because they think they're not doing them any good.
1: Does this principle apply everywhere, that if we gave pubs and clubs a chance to get rid of them, a little bit of financial help by way of a tax cut, will it work regionally and in the cities?
0: I think it would. I mean, the biggest problem in Victoria is that all the pubs and clubs with pokies have had to fork out for what are called entitlements. So in order to operate pokies, you've got to purchase entitlements. And the last auction for these was in 2022. And the government doesn't give you any rebate on that. So if you get rid of your pokies and you don't want to lose money, you have to sell them to someone else. So the problem we've got in Victoria is that clubs or pubs that want to get rid of the pokies would suffer a fairly significant financial hit if they did so.
1: And so maybe that could be part of as well, a bit of a rebate, a bit of a buyback scheme of these permits. If clubs and pubs wanted to get them out, they realise that it's not good for your experience if you're going there, and not good for the community. There are a lot of pubs and clubs, though, that say that they need this revenue to rely on. And there are also others that would say, well, hang on a minute, these pubs and clubs making money off the pokies, why should us taxpayers not get services, not have what we need, just because they want to get rid of pokies, that they did the deal with the devil? Why should we have to pay for it?
0: Well, I mean, it seems to me that we are paying for it anyway, whether we like it or not. We're paying with increased rates of crime, increased rates of family violence and breakdown, increased suicide rates, lots and lots of family damage, damage to kids. The list goes on and on. We're paying for it already. So reducing those costs on society by getting rid of a reasonable number of poker machines would have enormous benefits for the community overall, and would make those venues that do get rid of them much more family-friendly and, as Sean's show pointed out, probably make them lots more members and lots more fun.
1: I'm speaking with Charles Livingston, who's the head of Monash University's Gambling and Social Detriments Unit. It's funny, I grew up in a world without pokies. Mm. This isn't a tradition. It isn't something that should be considered part of the fabric of social determinants unit. Detriments sounds about right. But I grew up without pokies. It wasn't part of the fabric of society. But do you feel now that that has changed? And for a lot of people, they just think that is what going to the pub or the club is.
0: Unfortunately, it has become that, particularly for younger people. And I mean, look, one of the highlights of this year has been the attention that's been turned towards young people and gambling. And we're now seeing lots of young people, particularly young men, but even young women included, between 18 and 34. They're now the biggest losers on poker machines. And that's because they've grown up with them in Victoria in particular. But, they've always been in New South Wales. But for most of Australia, they're relatively recent. And I think what we've got to understand is that when they're available, and they are incredibly available, people will get attracted to them, they'll use them, and unfortunately a fair proportion of those people will end up with serious problems.
1: Well, as you say, it's costing us billions of dollars a year, both to the government and to society. So maybe tax breaks could be the answer to solving this problem. Charles Livingston, head of Monash University's Gambling and Social Determinants Unit, thank you for your time this evening.
0: Thanks, Charlie.
1: So what do you think? 1-300-222-774. Would you be willing to give up a bit of tax revenue to the state if it meant that we could get pokies out of pubs and clubs and solve that scourge once and for all? Chris in Pakenham, what do you reckon?
2: Hey, Charlie. I was just saying, I used to work in the music industry in the 90s doing sound for bands all over Melbourne, and kind of based around the inner city, out as far as Hawthorne, I suppose. But when the pokies came in,

0: all the entertainment areas and PAs and stuff got ripped out, and all the paint machines took over. So you had less places for musicians to play, less places for entertainment for people. It was just ran a different business model. We've done it before, and there's no reason why we can't do it. Yeah, whether it's a tax incentive or something like that, it's a bit of a kind of blunt instrument, but because you don't know how to target that tax incentive. But if they weren't there or were limited to the acceptable numbers, you don't need 100 pokies in a venue. You know, and you're nurturing the music industry as well.
1: Absolutely, and it's harder and harder to be a band in Australia. Some stats that our charts used to be full of Australian music, and they're not anymore. And it begins in those pubs. So many of the best nights of our youth were spent in those venues. Thanks very much for the call, Chris. 1-300-222-774. What do you reckon? Is it worth giving up some of our tax revenue if we can help these pubs and clubs get away from their over-reliance on pokies? Could we be like the Petersham Bowls Club in New South Wales, who had a 900% increase in memberships just by getting rid of the pokies? What do you think? 1-300-222-774. Well, that's been a bit of one-way traffic right there in support of this move for the tax cuts to get rid of the pokies. But this is What If Wednesday. We're going to hear the other side of things. What is the opposition argument to that? Why would we not do this? Is it wrong to give these tax cuts? Another topic of one-way traffic. Let's find out what's happening on the roads. Dan Velling.
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3: Traffic.
4: Charlie in Kalkallo, there's been a collision and rollover Hume Freeway outbound soon after Donnybrook Road, blocking a couple of lanes there. Half-hour delays already back to before Craigieburn Road and Steel Building. The Monash Freeway really slow this evening. An extra 45 minutes needed from Toorak Road down to Narre Warren North Road. Other side of town, the Western Freeway struggling out past Christie's Road. Crews on their way to a collision there. And buses replacing Craigieburn line trains between Broadmeadows and Craigieburn. It's due to a signal fault. Trains are still running between the city and Broadmeadows. This is now affecting V-Line services too on the Seymour line. That's the latest traffic and transport at 6:09.
5: Hello, Samantha Donovan here on PM at 6:05. Gulf states at risk of being swept back into the war as Iran and the US trade missile strikes. Also, Belfast on edge after a night of anti-immigration riots. And thousands packed the MCG to farewell former Australian of the Year and motor neurone disease campaigner Neil Danaher.
6: MND doesn't define Neil. Neil is defined by his character, his strength and resilience.
5: I hope you'll join me for PM just after the 6:00 news.
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1: 6:08, Charlie with you on 774 ABC Melbourne. 1-300-222-774 is the number to call. It's What If Wednesday, and we're asking, what if we gave tax breaks to pubs and clubs to help them wean themselves off the pokies? They say they're too dependent on the income that they bring in, and they won't get rid of them even if they want to. We heard the suggestion from the Petersham Bowls Club, not just that their business went up by 900%, but that they say it is lazy. It's a lazy way to run a business, having poker machines. What do you think, Travis? Should we give pubs and clubs a tax break to get rid of the pokies? Travis?
7: Hi, Charlie. Look, maybe I'm being a little bit naive, but I just think it's entirely the wrong approach to give people a tax break to not have something that's potentially harmful to people. Why don't we look at it the other way and actually say, like we do with alcohol, cigarettes, lots of things, that the taxes are actually higher if you have these things that are harmful, not a tax break.
1: Thank you for the suggestion, Travis. That's right. A couple of texts saying as well, let's just tax them through the roof like we do cigarettes and see if that doesn't sort them out. What do you think? 1-300-222-774 is the number to call. To present the opposing view that perhaps tax cuts for pubs and clubs is not a good idea, I'm joined by Kate DaCosta from the Independent Gambling, who's an independent gambling reform advocate. Good evening, Kate.
8: Hi, Charlie. How are you?
1: Very well, thank you. There are some strong arguments that getting rid of pokies is a good idea, but you're in agreement that pubs and clubs, are you in agreement that they should get tax breaks, or do you think there's another way to go about it?

0: Well, no, look, and straight off the bat, I am all for having as few poker machines in pubs and clubs as possible. And just in case people haven't noticed, there isn't a single poker machine in a pub or club in Western Australia. Not one. And they're all open and they're all doing their business. I just checked the figures. Nearly half the hotels in New South Wales are currently poker machine free. And more than half the hotels in Victoria are poker machine free. So it is completely possible to run a business without the subsidy of a dangerous machine designed to addict. And your Travis, who just called in there before, is exactly on the money in my view. These machines are dangerous. They present a public health disaster, which we're not dealing with. And we don't give tax breaks to other businesses that have been using things that are dangerous to our health, our collective health. So why should we give a tax break to a bunch of people who have been putting enormous profits into their bank accounts every day?
1: Do you agree with George, the president of the Petersham Bowls Club, that pokies are actually a lazy way to run a business? And if we gave them tax cuts, it's kind of rewarding laziness. They should just run better pubs and clubs.
0: I'm a big fan of George Catsey, and I absolutely see what he does. As the manager of a venue, he is an active businessman in his community. He looks to see what his community want to do. And we know overwhelmingly people think there are too many poker machines. I mean, we're ground zero for poker machines in the world, in our community spaces, our pubs and clubs have just been taken over. But people need to know the scale. It's huge. Like in Fairfield, which is a council nearby to where the Petersham Bowling Club is in Sydney, $2 million every single day of the year is lost through poker machines. And in Victoria, I just checked the figures for December last year, that was, $298 million, $289,396,704.10 lost just through poker machines in 1 month in Victoria. Now, a lot of that is going into private bank accounts, and I do not see why the taxpayer should pay for people to divest. Now, in the Inner West, where George's bowling club is, when I started in this caper 10 years ago, there were 77 venues with poker machines. Now there's only 59. They didn't close down, they divested. And if these businessmen were smart businessmen, they'd be selling now while there's still a market to get rid of these things before gambling reformers really get their hands on it and just demand that they're removed without compensation.
1: Kate DaCosta is an independent gambling reform advocate. You make a strong argument, Kate. Just in 20 seconds, because I am running out of time, can I tell you, if it worked, if the tax breaks worked and we could get rid of pokies once and for all, would that not be worth it? Would that not save us enough as a society and as a state that it would be worth it?
0: They're just rent seekers. These are the same guys who complain about doll bludgers and they got their hands out for taxpayer money. When cars had to put seatbelts in as a public health measure, no car manufacturer got a tax break. When engineered stone was banned in the last couple of years because it was killing people, nobody got a tax break. These guys don't deserve a tax break. They should just do the right thing.
1: That's a very strident argument. Thank you very much, Kate DaCosta, independent gambling advocate. Thanks for your time tonight. So what do you think? 1-300-222-774. Let us know. We are running out of time, though. But I tell you what, got a good response. David Astor, what's on evenings this evening?
2: We're rolling the dice in a very different way. We're trying to get the biggest Kirsty call out we can possibly get on air. We've got Kirsty Wiebeck, friend of the show, TJF, regular. Kirsty has backed this young girl. She's all of 11 or 12 in the UK, is living with a pretty serious health condition. Her name's Kirsty. And something of a fundraiser or just an awareness, they're trying to get the most Kirsties to get in touch from around the world. There's an interactive map, and currently New Zealand leads the way in Oceania with 1,200 Kirsties Victoria's only got 150 Kirsties so far, but I reckon if you're a Kirstie or know a Kirstie, you've got a Kirstie in your network, make sure they call the show after 8:30 tonight, because we're going to have a Kirstie pile-up. Should be fantastic tonight, Charlie.
1: That is a fantastic idea. I tell you what, it's getting a better reception than when I pitched to the ABC to go up against Carols by Candlelight and Carols in the Domain. I pitched a show called Carols by Carols, and it's just
2: couldn't
1: a
2: get
1: choir
2: enough carols?
1: Of carols singing Good King Wenceslas, and no takers at all.
2: Turned out to be a silent night.
1: We'll be tuning in to evenings from 6:30.
2: 6:30.
1: That's us for Drive. We'll see you again tomorrow.
3: Good evening, Nicholas Hines with ABC News. The AFL community has remembered Neil Danaher as a hero of the sport, whose advocacy for motor neurone disease made the world a better place. Ethan White filed this report. Looking over the bridge
4: to the MCG. Music icon Paul Kelly, greatly admired by Neil Danaher, performed before the thousands who gathered at the MCG for today's state funeral. The football community paid tribute to the former Essendon player and Melbourne coach, whose passionate leadership and rousing speeches earned him the nickname The Reverend. Brisbane coach Chris Fagan says Danaher was a mentor to the very end.
5: I'd often get texts from him, words of encouragement, words of advice.
4: Danaher died at the age of 65 last month after a decade-long battle with motor neurone disease.
3: Police have charged two men with attempted murder after they allegedly assaulted another man in Melbourne South on Sunday. Police say the three men were involved in a fight outside a property in Frankston on Sunday night, with the two accused fleeing on foot before police arrived. A 37-year-old man remains in hospital with critical injuries. Today, detectives charged two men with attempted murder and seized weapons, including knives and an imitation firearm. Police believe all three men know each other. Australia's medicines regulator has launched a crackdown on illegal peptides, saying an increase in advertising and supply is posing a risk to consumer safety. Here's National Health reporter Stephanie Dalzell.
6: Unregulated peptide products promising to help you lose weight or make you look younger have surged in popularity on social media. The Therapeutic Goods Administration is now cracking down, naming unapproved peptides as a new priority focus area, alongside products like vapes and sunscreens. The move signals a scaling up in the TGA's response to unregulated peptides, with the regulator warning the consequences of manufacturing or advertising unlawful peptides might include product seizures, infringement notices, and even criminal penalties.
3: The Victorian Labor Party has sent an email to its members urging them to donate to its election fund, as One Nation's funding has ballooned. The email from Jet Fogarty, Victoria Labor's Deputy Campaign Director, says Pauline Hanson has raised more than $614,000 in just a few hours. Mr. Fogarty says Senator Hanson is coming for Victoria in the November state election. Healthcare workers in the Latrobe Valley, about 2 hours east of Melbourne, have gathered outside the Health Minister's office in a fight for better pay. Last week, the Victorian government offered psychologists, pharmacists and dietitians in the public sector a pay rise of around 21% over 4 years. But the Health Services Union says that's not in line with the pay increase given to other public healthcare professionals. Union delegate Helen Jeggers says workers will take industrial action next week if a deal isn't made.
7: Healthcare workers have been bargaining for over 15 months now without a satisfactory offer. And we're asking for our work to be respected and be recognised with the same kind of pay increase the nurses were able to achieve.
3: Taliban authorities in Afghanistan say Pakistan has carried out airstrikes in three provinces, killing 13 people and injuring a further 14. A Taliban spokesperson has called it a humanitarian crime. The reported strikes followed an attack by the Pakistani Taliban on a security forces checkpoint near Peshawar, which killed at least six paramilitaries. Relations between the two countries have deteriorated in recent months, with deadly clashes along the border. Four Indonesian military intelligence officers have been sentenced to up to 3 years after attacking a human rights activist with acid. Indonesia correspondent Tim Swanston.
8: 27-year-old human rights activist Andre Yunus was attacked with acid when riding home late at night on his motorcycle. He was left with second and third degree burns across a quarter of his body. Andre had been a vocal critic of the Indonesian military's growing role in government institutions. Four intelligence officers were today found guilty of premeditated assault, resulting in serious injury, and sentenced to a range of jail terms up to 3 years. The attack has drawn international condemnation, and Amnesty International Indonesia described this sentence as downplaying the severity and impact of the life-threatening attack. Tim Swanston, ABC News, Jakarta.
3: Some scattered showers over Victoria's southern and mountain districts this evening, contracting to the east tonight, dry and partly cloudy elsewhere. Tomorrow, a mild day, mostly cloudy with some isolated showers in the south and east, clearing later on in the day. And in Melbourne, a few showers about tonight and tomorrow, a possible shower, most likely in the early morning with a top of 17. On Friday, partly cloudy, and on Saturday, a rainy day. Right now in Melbourne, it's 15 degrees. ABC News.
9: Good evening and welcome to PM. I'm Samantha Donovan, coming to you from the lands of the Wurundjeri people of the Kulin Nation in Melbourne. Tonight, Gulf states at risk of being swept back into the war as Iran and the US trade missile strikes. Also, Belfast on edge after a night of anti-immigration riots. And thousands pack the MCG to farewell former Australian of the Year and motor neurone disease campaigner Neil Danaher.
10: MND doesn't define Neil. Neil is defined by his character, his strength and resilience.
9: An imminent end to the war between the US and Iran is looking even more unlikely after the downing of an American helicopter near the Strait of Hormuz. The incident prompted Donald Trump to order American strikes on Iranian air defence targets, ground control stations and surveillance radar sites near the Strait of Hormuz. In response, Iran launched drone strikes on a US Navy base in Bahrain and warned of a more severe response if the American attacks continue. Dr. Peter Layton served as a group captain with the Royal Australian Air Force. He's worked at the Pentagon and taught at the US National Defence University in Washington, D.C. He's now a visiting fellow at the Griffith Asia Institute in Brisbane. Dr. Layton, Iran appears to be suggesting that this wasn't a deliberate attack on this American helicopter. What's your understanding of what happened to this Apache?
11: The situation appears very confused. I think that both sides are right, but both sides are being careful with the truth. So what it sounds like is that the Iranians launched what's called a Shiad 136 attack drone, which has a small warhead in it. And that flies at about 150 kilometres an hour, okay? Now, the Apache was on patrol in the Gulf. The Apache helicopter flies at about 300 kilometres an hour, saw the Shiad and decided it would shoot it down. That's very likely because the Shiad was very likely on its way to one of the Arab Gulf states to attack an airbase there or a hotel or something like that. So I think being aviators, and in a very manoeuvrable aircraft like an Apache, they decided they would pull up alongside it because they're faster. And they have a 30-millimeter cannon in a turret, and they can aim that using their heads. They just turn and look towards the drone. And I think they pulled up alongside it and fired the 30-millimeter cannon at the drone, which then exploded. Now, it's rare, I suppose, that in the 30-millimeter cannon should not cause the warhead to explode, should not cause it to detonate. So it's a sort of an oddity. But in exploding, they were just a bit too close, and the cloud of fragments, some of those fragments have their heads. They just turn and look towards the drone. And I think they pulled up alongside it and fired the 30-millimeter cannon at the drone, which then exploded. Now, it's rare, I suppose, that in the 30-millimeter cannon should not cause the warhead to explode, should not cause it to detonate. So it's a sort of an oddity. But in exploding, they were just a bit too close, and the cloud of fragments, some of those fragments have hit the attack helicopter. So the US is right. It was shot down by an Iranian drone. But the Iranians are right in that they didn't actually target the Apache helicopter. They were targeting something else.
9: And while we're on the subject of drones, the US military has confirmed that the two-person crew who ditched into the sea were rescued by an unmanned drone vessel. And apparently that's the first time such a rescue has been conducted. What do you know about that?
11: It's certainly an interesting event. So there's a US Navy task force, Task Force 59, in the Arabian Gulf there, and they've been using these uncrewed vessels now for about 5 or 7 years, varying kinds of them. And it seems that when the Apache helicopter ditched, that both the crew members got out, were very likely in the water, and this remotely controlled vessel came and picked them up. So I imagine that when we say pick up, that they somehow got themselves on board what's a fairly small craft, like sort of a large speedboat, about sort of 10 metres long, if you like, got themselves on board somehow. And then the remote control vehicle cruised back into friendly airspace or friendlier airspace. A helicopter then picked them up from the uncrewed vessel. The uncrewed vessel is called a Corsair. So it's very sort of pirate stuff.
9: And it's piloted by a human back at base.

0: We are walking on the wild side tonight. Looking forward to your company. We are doing a big call out for all Kirsties right across Melbourne, right across Victoria, because later tonight, in search of a world record, we hope to get as many Kirsties as we can on air, because that will be one hell of a treat. We've got Kirsty Wiebeck is joining us, and she'll explain why this Kirsty call out is such an important thing for a young Kirsty living over in the UK with some difficult circumstances. That's coming up after 8:30. So if you know a Kirsty in your circle of friends or in your family, let them know that after 8:30, David and Kirsty Wiebeck are very keen to hear from you. We probably won't get 40 Kirsties on air at once, but we'd love to get 40 Kirsties in a row. Just saying hi, tell us where you are, and we'll put you on the interactive map. Because currently, we are being beaten by New Zealand in this global search to get as many Kirsties to join us on the air tonight. So that's our challenge. That's one wild side. The other wild side is, have you been watching off campus? Well, if you've got a pulse and you're under 24, I think you probably have. However, I'd love to know, what was that show that you loved as a young adult or as a teen at high school? What was the one that you obsessed over? It might have been something like Melrose Place, 90210. It may have been Baywatch. For me, it was Night Stalker, the creepy story about the monsters that prowled the city. Love to know, what was your teen obsession on the TV tube? 1300 222 774. That's the same number for Kirsty's a little later in the show, but let's find out what's happening right across the transport network in Victoria. Sorry, in Melbourne, it's Dan Velling.
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2: Traffic.
3: David in Kalkala, there's been a collision and rollover on the Hume Freeway outbound just after Donnybrook Road. Delays are now exceeding 90 minutes crawling from Craigieburn Road. Now, you could divert through Wollert, jump on Merriang Road, or otherwise consider delaying your journey to head north for now. There's a long queue of traffic along Donnybrook Road through Mickleham trying to enter the freeway. Eastern Freeway, an accident outbound at Doncaster Road that's blocking the left lane. In Ascot Vale, three cars have come together on Epsom Road outbound up to Langs Road. Traffic taking turns sharing the southbound lanes. And trains have just resumed on the Craigieburn line between Broadmeadows and Craigieburn following a signal fault. V-line trains also resuming between Craigieburn and Seymour. That's the latest traffic and transport. It's 22 minutes to 7.
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2: Evenings with David Astle.
0: So Grace McKinnon, our trend spotter, will be joining us in about 3 or 4 minutes, and she's going to tell us all about Off Campus, which is this college drama. It's a romance. It's a kind of messy business of crisscrossing relationships, but it is a huge fixation for many young adults and teens. That is The Buzz Show, and there's some really interesting topics and tropes that come out of that show that we'll discuss tonight, as well as the whole idea that hot girls read books. Yep, there's a lot happening in the world of the trendscape, but love to know, what is that show that you absolutely obsessed over when you were growing up? The one that you had to be there. You had to keep that appointment with the TV. 1300 222 774 if you'd like to tell us in person, or feel free to give us a buzz. Sorry, give us a text on 0437 774 774. What was that show that had to be watched by you? Let's head for a tune. This is a bit of Shakira, Whenever, Wherever. But what was that show, Whenever, Wherever, you had to see? And all Kirsties, we are thirsty for Kirsty, Johnny Chicken Tooth. Give us a call after 8:30.

0: Oh, yeah, that takes me all the way back to Colombia. That is Shakira, where she hails from. That tune came out in 2001. Whenever, Wherever is the name of the tune. And we are asking about those shows that you absolutely adored in your teens, late teens or early adulthood, because it's this show, Off Campus, that is the show. At the moment, it's the It Show. And we'll be talking about some of the big themes that come out of that show after this.
1: A tray of cocktails floated at us through the twilight. Who was this Gatsby fella?
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0: Oh, yeah. Trend spotting. We're tiptoeing around looking at what is spiking on social media, what's spiking on the TV screens, and what is the buzz of the town. It's the trend spotting segment that we do every second Wednesday. And Grace McKinnon is the sleuth in hand. She's been spotting trends like you wouldn't believe. It's like eating jelly beans for most people. She just sees what's going on all around her. G'day, Grace.
1: Hello. I'm loving my new sound intro.
0: Oh, yeah. You're always going to get that. That is now part of your contract. It's in your rider, along with those jelly beans that are in the green room, by the way.
1: Oh, thank goodness.
0: We are talking about those shows. Now, what about you growing up in high school? What was that show that you absolutely fixated on?
1: Oh, I loved the remake of Puberty Blues. Mm-hmm. That was a really big one. And I know my dad had grown up where they'd filmed the movie, so we loved.
0: He'd grown up
1: that.
0: Amongst the spunk rats.
1: That's right. I think the main actress went to his school, and everyone was very excited at the time.
0: And that's probably look. We'll go to Martin in a moment because a couple of people are saying for me it's Monty Python, for me it's Magnum PI, for me it's got to be Monty Python's Flying Circus. Lots of people coming in with suggestions. We'll get to Martin in a moment, but just give us a sense. I understand that Puberty Blues has a little bit of an echo with this latest obsession off campus. Would that be fair to say?
1: That's

0: say?
1: That's right. So Puberty Blues, when I watched it about 10 years ago, you know, it's reflective of the 70s and Australian mm-hmm. beach culture. And what is very prevalent throughout that show is sexual assault and consent not being a part of those conversations. Yep. Lots of peer pressuring and unhealthy relationships that really, you know, form your entire life in an adolescent age. But compared to off campus, we're seeing a really stark difference. And that's why I pitched this story to you today. And I'll be expanding on this with news later next week. But it was so refreshing to see these conversations front of screen and not in a cringe way either, just embedded into the script.
0: Respect is a sort of central theme of this, and there's a lot more awareness of the consent issue. Basically, this whole drama is largely built around this notion of consent, although there is something of a fake relationship which creates a pretty strange dynamic between Garrett and Wellesley. Now, don't think for a moment I've been watching this. I've been getting a very quick tutorial from Bridget Collins and from Timo Halloum. But it's this fake relationship that sits as a central piece, which creates a lot of interest and a lot of interesting questions around what is authentic. Is this the real deal?
1: That's right. If you think back to 10 Things I Hate About You, you know, there's a lot of films that are based off that one book, you know, the one. But yeah, it's that, you know, the fake relationship, and then it evolves into something real, and our characters are left wondering what is real and what they may have thought up.
0: Look, for those who haven't seen the show, Garrett is just pairing up with Wellesley to make Justin jealous. That's right, is it?
1: That's right. And Garrett also needs some tutoring because he has an ice hockey scholarship he needs to keep his grades up.
0: All right. So let's get to Martin and see what his show was when he was growing up, or maybe in his early adulthood. Good evening, Martin.
2: Yes, my favourite show was The Young Ones.
0: Now, for those who haven't seen it, including Grace McKinnon, I dare say, tell us what The Young Ones was all about.
2: It was about undergraduates growing up in the northern part of England. And it was economy, it had Rick Mail in it. And it was absolutely fabulous. It was archaic comedy.
0: It really
2: was. The sad thing is your person answering the phone didn't even know who they were.
0: No, well, that's no sad thing. It's actually our opportunity as older ambassadors of TV culture, Martin, to pass on these good news to the next gen. And we're doing exactly that right across the airwaves to Grace and to Tima right now, Martin. Although I think Grace has heard
1: of it. Well, look, I haven't seen it, but I have seen the remake, which came out about 10, 15 years ago, called Fresh Meat. And it's based off the same Sharehouse Northern England concept. And it's a fantastic show. So I think, you know, the same theme would come across.
0: Quid pro quo. How about you and I check out Fresh Meat, and we'll get Grace and Tima to check out Young Ones. What do you say, Martin?
2: Yeah, absolutely. You can't remake The Young Ones, though.
0: It's true. It's a bit like Night Stalker, which I loved in the 70s, one episode, and now they're trying to make a sanitised version now. It's just not the same thing. Hey, Martin, thanks for calling in. Good call. All the best, mate. That's 12 minutes now to 7. David Astle and Grace McKinnon with Dukes of Hazzard, another big one. And we've got them on. Kirsties, please get the Kirsties out there. Any Kirsty out there. This is Jude in Apollo Bay. G'day, David and Grace. In my 20s, it was all about This Life and The Young Ones, both UK shows. We would gather to watch in our share house without fail. So what is it about off campus that's really creating the buzz? I mean, yes, we've talked about that consent is central. We talked about relationships. But I understand that the books were a little bit grubbier in terms there was a bit of slut shaming, if I can say that, of the groupies that hung around the ice hockey team. Seems as though they've kind of tried to lift the level of conversation in the TV show. Would that be fair to say?
1: Yeah, I think there's been a huge change in language even in the last 5 years to how we talk about some of these issues. And I think the books, and compared to the TV show now, it has had to adapt a little bit. Mm-hmm. I know that in the TV show they did address that. There is someone saying, oh, you know, no, they refer to themselves with this derogatory word, as opposed to in the books where, you know, you'd have male characters calling them, you know, something a bit more like a hang on kind of girl, you know, fangirl.
0: There was a very unflattering nickname for those who the kind of troop followers who would go around following the games.
1: And that's right. It's also this entire range of romantasy books that mm-hmm. are all around ice hockey, which is, we've seen Heated Rivalry. We spoke about that a few months ago. And this was, I guess, everyone was very excited. There's another ice hockey show somehow, and it's a romantasy show. So we're seeing a lot of romantasy books come out of the sport genre in particular. Mm-hmm. There are F1 categories, soccer categories, ice hockey, hockey, basketball. It goes on. There is so much appetite for Gen Z to get this type of

0: book, and we're seeing it now play out on screen and to a huge release. I know off mic we spoke earlier about the soundtrack.
1: Yeah.
0: There's been a lot of 80s songs in that one.
1: Someone says G Flip and the Beaches have gone viral because of the show.
0: They have, and they've really been able to reach an international audience. So we're seeing that as well when, you know, these shows can actually highlight Australian music. We have such good Australian music, but sometimes we don't realise how big they are until they head overseas.
1: Because with that Drive to Survive, which made Formula One suddenly much more popular to the next gen, and particularly to the female spectator, it seems as though a lot of people are just getting, you know, getting on their gear, their masks, and getting out their pucks and their sticks. Ice hockey's taking off as well with off campus.
0: Yeah, I did a story a few months ago about a queer ice hockey team in Melbourne, and that story did really well, and there was so much interest. I actually went to the ice hockey myself recently.
1: Was
0: about
1: that the one
0: a month
1: in Docklands?
0: Ago in Docklands, yep. And I'm going back. I'm very excited. And yeah, I've seen other friends who would never have thought there was ice hockey in Melbourne. They're attending as well. But all these different fandoms are crossing over.
1: Can't believe we haven't heard from a Melrose Place so far, or maybe even Cold Feet. What is the show that you absolutely adored growing up in your high school years, later high school years, or when you were in your early 20s? Because this is the show that is on everyone's lips in that generation pocket. It's called Off Campus, if you haven't checked it out. And we're also speculating, that is Bridget and I, in the Bridget, by the way, is one of the producers on the Drive team with Charlie Pickering. And Bridget and I the reason I was running late, because I was so intrigued to hear Bridget's take on Off Campus. She is fixed on the show. She said it is just that positive antidote that we need, because it is respectful, it is gorgeous to look at, it's also really just beautifully put together. It's the cinematography, the soundtrack, it's just a happy show. Would that be fair? Is it?
0: It is.
1: You get the buzz out of it, the dopamine out of it?
0: It's feel good, and while there is like one character who I guess we put in a villain basket or is the villain of the story, the rest of the interpersonal relationships are very respectful and nice. You don't have friends backstabbing each other in the same way, and that's really refreshing to see. But my biggest takeaway, and something that we've spoken a lot about on the show, is male role models and conversations coming from men on shows as opposed to females needing to educate their male partners or boyfriends,
1: that's a good point.
0: Whatever. But we're seeing on this show, particularly in one of the early episodes, we saw male characters talking about how females at a party might feel more comfortable taking a canned drink that's closed instead of an open drink, because drink spiking is so prevalent in American colleges. And to have that in the show without it being a big deal, just a line off the cuff, I thought was brilliant. And also coming understanding why so many people are uncomfortable in these settings.
1: Does it pass the Bechdel test when the young women are there in a group? And please tell me they're not talking about the guys.
0: No, they're not only talking about the guys, they're talking about, you know, getting their scholarships and what they're going to do with their careers and how they're going to find, you know, their passions. So it's what you'd imagine with your group of university students. It's
1: all
0: nice.
1: Right. It pushes back against the manosphere, pushes back against the drear and the doom of a bit of geopolitics, which we know very well. So that is called Off Campus, if you like to check it out. But a lot of people are tuning in and suggesting what was the shows that gave them the feel goods, including the goodies, says Paul in Frankston South, and Get Smart. Someone, the Melbourne Doco Ice Three-peat is an amazing doco too, looking at ice hockey culture, I presume. And for Ross in Hawthorne, hi David and Grace. For me, it was Karl Krusiniski was my hero. All I wanted when I grew up was a 66 Mustang. Still waiting, but to check YouTube for old episodes. So am I getting that right? Carl, you're talking about Karl Krusiniski? Did he have a 66 Mustang, or was it another Carl? Not sure who that is. Maybe. Maybe. You're talking about Night Stalker, which was Kolchek, Karl Kolchek, potentially. All right, Grace. Now, at 6 minutes to seven, let's flip it over, because it's not just about what's happening on TV. It's what's happening on social media.
0: Also, David, I'll just jump in. This isn't happening on TV. Young people don't watch TV anymore. This is on screens.
1: Okay.
0: This is iPads. This is laptops. What? They may be casting to a TV, but none of this is on free-to-air. None of this is on TV. Well, it's all streaming these days.
1: Okay, you just have to be gentle with me when I just presume it's on TV. Actually, I think Tima's got a little grab of Off Campus to get the flavour of it.
2: She's just got to feel completely safe, like completely relaxed. But consent is key. And she can't consent if she doesn't feel safe.
1: There you go. All right. It's not on TV, but it's kind of like on TV because it's on other screens.
0: Well, it's on radio, so that's good enough.
1: I've been schooled. Grace, what's happening with the hot girls in the books?
0: Coming back to romanticism in books.
1: Yeah, let's get to the real thing.
0: We're still on that side of social media at the moment. But someone has trademarked the term hot girls read. Have you ever heard this term,
1: David? I know, but I'm all prepared to sign the petition.
0: So this is it's a frequently used, it's a common phrase when it comes to, you know, different reading clubs and, you know, you could
1: hot
0: find...
1: Hot Girl Summer and, you know...
0: Hot Girl Summer,
1: girl
0: Hot
1: lunch,
0: Girls Read.
1: Girl
0: and
1: dinner.
0: If you're into the, you know, girlish book talk community, you'll see it in lots of different forms. If it's a sticker that you're buying or, a book holder or cover or whatever, it's everywhere. But Ali Roseco in the States, she has blown up online this past week because she has trademarked this for her small business. She sells lots of different bookish things, bookmarks, sweaters, T-shirts, the rest of it. She's been using this term since 2023, and she claims in 2023 at the time, no one else was using this term. So she's now trademarked it to protect her small business. But at the same time, there is a huge backlash for hundreds of other small businesses who are using this term.
1: Yeah, look, I'm not going to buy that because I know that there's been quite a lot of quotes around the place, including the ageless quote from Anonymous saying that a well-read woman is a dangerous thing. And so this whole idea of the empowerment you get through reading, the enlightenment, the enrichment from reading, and particularly from some female readers who often are given sort of more subservient roles or seen as being less than in kind of traditional lenses. I think this notion of books allow you to break ceilings and break roles and break classes and join. I think it's been with us for decades. I'm not sure about, Hot Girl Reads is really kind of anything new.
0: Well, it's interesting that it even was able to be trademarked. And I suppose the history of her using this term for several years and her claiming that she hadn't seen it anywhere at the time when she begun was allowing her to get that trademark. But now there are so many other businesses are worried, am I going to get sued by this person? Is there a lawsuit impending on me if I continue to sell my products? Because technically this term is trademarked. Now, Ali Roseco, she posted on her Instagram and said that she's seen items from other businesses that follow her and has asked them to remove those listings from their sites as soon as possible. She also has claimed that her items and designs have been copied in the past. But in last day, she has posted and said sorry to any small businesses that she harmed. She said that she's going to apply to get rid of the trademark because she's received so much backlash about this.
1: Creative Commons, I say.
0: Yes, but then again, someone else can pick up that trademark in the future. Someone, maybe a competing business who has also used that time, and that could create a lot of problems down the track. But we're now seeing rival merch appear saying, hot girls don't trademark community phrases.
1: It reminds me of a certain chocolate brand that tried to own a shade of purple. Mm. I mean, it seems a bit of a fool's errand. But as you say, as the trademark is removed, another pernicious party might move in and try and grab it, a little bit like cyber squatting. But in the end, I think, couldn't we agree that reading is a good thing?
0: Reading is a great thing, yeah.
1: What are you reading at the moment?
0: I'm reading The Memory Police.
1: Oh.
0: It's a translated book. I've just started it. Mm-hmm. I did read Yesteryear last week. I have mixed feelings about that. It is currently the book of the moment.
1: Yeah.
0: Everyone is talking about it. Anne Hathaway already has the rights. But my biggest problem with this one is I think it's been written, well, I know it's been written to be made into a movie.
1: Okay.
0: She thanks Anne Hathaway at the end of the book.
1: Oh, right.
0: But I feel like as a reader, I was a bit let down.
1: Yeah. Yeah. Look, I've just finished Jenny Offill, OFFILL, The Department of Speculation, which was, it's a marriage, the breakdown of a marriage presented in almost little jigsaw pieces. So it's kind of like fractured poetry. Had a lot of fun with it. Not an easy read, not a bedtime read, because you might get a little lost and a little sleepy, but it was a really enriching read. Last question. When it comes to watching that game with the round ball in the World Cup, will you be watching a game of soccer or football?
0: Oh, well, I'm South American and you know that.
1: Yeah.
0: So do you want to take a guess?
3: Football.
0: It's football. And yeah, I mean, I grew up, I was born here, but I mean, I didn't watch AFL really ever. So it's always
3: the Chilean
0: football for me.
3: Australian, Grace That's McKinnon. Right. She is all about football. I'll be asking that same question, soccer or football, when we do the quiz coming up. Get ready. It's the family quiz. Get the kids around and get your Kirsties ready after 8:30. Thanks, Grace.

0: That goes out to a wooden turtle that is in the keeping of Helen in South Melbourne. You are with David Astle and Isabel Carney. We are talking about the world of gluten and the world of gluten-free diets as well. This 1 in 70 in Australia live with celiac disease, and yet there are many more who have not been diagnosed. And we are talking about those who are gluten intolerant or cannot cope with gluten in the system. And we are encouraging you to get in touch, because we know that this is a very important topic for lots of people right across the state. And the call that wins our hearts and tells us things that we don't know, or just puts together a great story. You're going to win double pass to see the Barbara Streisand Show. Don't know that we need to dangle that, but that is in the running, which is a nice thing to offer too. It's 22 past nine.
1: A tray of cocktails floated at us through the twilight. Who was this Gatsby fella?
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0: And we're keen to get a few hacks too. So if you are been preparing gluten-free diets, what kind of things can substitute for other things, including, says Georgie, hi David and Isabel, cornflour for gluten-free. Mm-hmm.

in the history of the field. One of the primitive stereotypes about primitivist stereotypes about indigenous societies was that they couldn't create pottery. Well, here we have it. Yes, they were creating pottery, and they were exchanging with their far-flung neighbours knowledge and ideas. But also, it didn't revolutionise their own practices either. The invention of pottery wasn't this kind of transformative moment in their own history. The archaeology around this period of time when pottery is being made stays much the same. It's just

0: energy is real, and I love Thursdays.
1: Okay, well, I'm going to go with that because yeah. I love the positive vibes that you're already bringing. Good morning to you. Good morning, Melbourne. Yeah, great to be in your company. And yeah, apparently it's the best day of the week. It's most underrated for me. I don't know if it's the best, but it's the most underrated.
0: So, Bob, we speak a lot just generally, but on this show, about things making a comeback.
1: Yep.
0: You know, we like to reminisce.
1: Nostalgia gets a bad rap, man.
0: I love looking back. I think it comes with age. Back in my day, I've become
1: comfort,
0: that person.
1: You know, and the rose-coloured glasses, all of that. Yeah, I'm a nostalgia victim for sure.
0: So rose-coloured glasses are not with this bit of nostalgia. And we've got an exclusive that we're going to speak about after seven today by one of our very own, Michaela Ortel. And she's done some research into solariums. Mm-hmm. So remember solariums in
1: certainly
0: the 80s and 90s? They were
1: early 2000s.
0: Yeah, they were really commonplace. They were at hairdressing salons.
1: They were everywhere. Mm-hmm.
0: Entire solarium studios.
1: Yeah.
0: Like you'd just go down Chapel Street or somewhere and you'd book into a solarium on a Saturday morning.
1: As soon as you mention the word solarium, I'm immediately the country kid who's moved down to Melbourne and they were just a thing that was in the city streets.
0: Absolutely.
1: In the suburban little strips. It was like, oh, yeah, there's that solarium place. And everyone was having them. I mean, it seemed like that in my world anyway.
0: So they were banned in Victoria back in 2007. And if you remember, Claire Oliver, a beautiful young woman who died as a result of melanoma from using solariums, her life's campaign was to ban solariums. And she was so open with the world. It was such a heartbreaking story. And she was successful in banning solariums, right? Back in 2007, Victoria took the lead. Other states followed as a result. The concern at the time, and I remember this because I was on air with Claire Oliver's mum and our reporter who worked with that family, and they said, we hope they don't go underground because these solariums have got to go somewhere.
1: Yeah, well, they were so commonplace. They were so mainstream.
0: And they were so big, right? They were big machines.
1: Oh, yeah.
0: So what do you do with them? So they did go underground.
1: Okay.
0: And there was little rumblings at the time that people had bought them and had them in their garage.
1: Yep.
0: And then it sort of fell away. But this research that Michaela Ortlund has looked into is that there is basically an illegal solarium industry running in Melbourne.
1: Little cash industry, solarium out the back shed sort of operation.
0: Yeah. So have you seen them? Have people spoken about them? Do you have any kind of rumblings around solariums? We'll look into this story a little later after seven, but let us know. 1-300-222-774. And also, did you use them?
1: I am so ashamed and embarrassed,
0: but I did.
1: Like I was a young kid and, this is what everyone's doing. Oh, cool. I don't have a tan. I'd love to have a tan. And tried it for a few times, was very freckly. And I think I twigged, even though I was a pretty naive, green, 20-year-old. I was like, I don't think this is probably for me. But when our kids recently, there must have been something in the news or something in the schoolyard, because my kids recently said, they were so puzzled. They're like, what do you mean there was like these tanning beds that give you skin cancer and, And it was hard to explain. I was like, I don't know. It was just a strange time.
0: Yeah. Well, let us know. 1-300-222-774 if you've heard about them or if you use them. And also given that we are in this really frightening period of young people wanting to tan again, we're hearing terrible stories of young people taking peptides. There's, TikTok tanning sites and all sorts of things. So the fact that there's this illegal solarium industry in Melbourne, wow, it's frightening. But anyway, we'll get more details on that after seven. But let us know, 1-300-222-774. And of course, yesterday, the service for Neil Danaher. We've spoken at length about how special and how beautiful that family is. And yesterday, it cemented that. To see not only his wife, his children, his grandchildren, the love and the outpouring, it was pretty special to witness.
1: It was the final piece, wasn't it, of we've heard the tributes of the advocacy and the impact, and we spoke to Pat Cunningham from Fight MND, the co-founder Pat Cunningham. the Advocate, the football coach, the football player. We've heard the tributes, and yesterday it was like in the biggest stadium, in the most famous stadium in Australia, we got the intimacy of the father, the brother,
0: yeah,
1: the husband. And it felt like all great stars, they can make these huge stadiums feel really small and intimate.
0: So true.
1: And I mean, yeah, I mean, you pick your moment, but when Beck Danaher was, 9 months pregnant, like she's could give birth any day, her tribute to her dad, yeah, that was the one that got me.
0: Yeah, it really was special. It was so true in that something so big felt so small. And I felt like I was witnessing a funeral, not an event.
1: Yeah. Yeah, it felt intimate,
0: it felt
1: didn't it?
0: Personal.
1: Yeah, it did. Yeah.
0: Yeah, wow. Yeah, no, it really was pretty special. But we're talking about the fact that there is an underground illegal solarium industry in Melbourne. Ben's in Mornington. Morning, Ben.
2: Good morning, guys. How you doing?
1: We're doing okay. What's your take on these sort of back block solarium market?
2: Yeah, I definitely know that they're out there and they're easy enough to find through social media. I purchased one about 5 years ago. I think it cost a couple of grand. But being a Melburnian and being pretty fair-skinned, I just, in the winter, I do see some benefits in getting that sunlight that's hard to get otherwise when you're working in an office, 9 to 5, Monday to Friday. And I don't do it for the, cosmetic benefits of getting a tan.
1: Yeah.
2: I definitely noticed some benefits to, like, the skin. I don't get as rashy, sitting under sort of aircon or, sorry, heating. Over the winter can definitely just sort of dry out. And there's got to be some truth to some sunlight is good for you.
0: So you don't worry about some of the cancer concerns at all, Ben, when it comes to the amount of UV?
2: Definitely. No, definitely. I've got a lighter UV rated one. So it's actually a calarium with some red light therapy in there as well. And I'll go and regularly do, an annual skin check and go mole mapping and all of that. So definitely the exercise of caution, but I don't know, there's got to be some benefit to it.
1: When you say there's got to be some benefits, like how far into the science have you gone? Because to the best of my knowledge, the experts in the science have said there is no such thing as a safe tan.
2: Oh, no, I've gone a bit further. The lack of vitamin D that's prevalent in societies that don't have much sun exposure in the winter, like the Nordic countries or the Scandinavian countries sort of haven't banned solariums, and there's a bit more use of them over there because, the winters are so short of sunlight. And so I think, everything in moderation. And so that's probably the stance I take. And when I say I use it, I maybe get under it once every fortnight, 20 minutes. So not much, but it definitely does have some benefits to my skin.
0: Well, Ben,
1: it's a really interesting view, Ben.
0: Keep those skin checks up though, Ben, please, because, this is the reason why they were banned. But thank you so much for letting us know, because it just shows how easy you can purchase them and maybe how commonplace it is.
1: I thought they'd be more expensive. Did you say a couple of grand, Ben?
2: Yeah, that was 5 years ago. There might be a bit more now. Yeah.
0: Good on you, Ben. Thanks for letting us know.
2: No
0: Take
2: worries,
0: care.
2: Guys.
0: You have a happy Thursday. Thanks. Great day. Best day of the week. I do. I wonder how many people have got solariums in their, like Ben, in their garage.
1: So you seemed less surprised than I did. Yeah, I was just like, I was surprised, and like the other part of me is like, well, of course. I mean, there were so many of them.
0: They had to go somewhere.
1: Like, where did they go? So I suppose I shouldn't be that surprised. But yeah, interesting. But like Ben, share your view with us. 1-300-222-774.
0: It's 5:45. It'll be 18. It'll be partly cloudy for you today, Melbourne. Now, Bob, you and I both grew up in Gippsland. Most people know that. Growing up, how did you view Pakenham? Not as in, was it cool or daggy, but like, was it small? Was it big?
1: It seemed to me like it was so I'm from Warragul, and Pakenham was smaller than Warragul. So it was a country town.
0: So Pakenham is so big now, and we're going to speak to Margaret Paul.
1: It's exploded, hasn't it?
0: It's exploded to the point where Pakenham East, which wasn't even a thing when we were growing up.
1: There was barely Pakenham.
0: So Pakenham East wants to change its name, but it's proving to be quite difficult. So I don't know, is there like a Pakenham West?
1: Well, okay, so in my head, if I squint...

0: Now, I could be wrong about that. So let me know, 1300 222 774, because I thought it had exploded. And when I say exploded, in terms of development and housing, you know, house
1: so
0: and land packages.
1: East isn't the new bit of Pakenham.
0: I would have thought Pakenham West would be the new Pakenham.
1: All right. If you're from Pakenham, you've got to help us out. 1300 222 774. So Pakenham East wants to change its name. It's proving to be quite difficult. We'll get details on that. So if you're in Pakenham East, what do you want to change your name to? All right. Quick quiz.
0: Mm-hmm.
1: I'm learning this from you. I love a pop quiz.
0: Pop quiz.
1: It's fun, isn't it?
0: Oh, it's great when you've got the answers. When you have the answers, a quiz is a rocking and rolling time.
1: When you are the quizzee.
0: Yeah, that's right.
1: Quizzee, quizzer.
0: That'll do.
1: Quizzee.
0: Quizzer and quizzee.
1: Yeah. All right. What's the current? Okay. What did you think the population of Pakenham was when you were in Warrigal?
0: 10,000.
1: What do you think the current population of Pakenham is?
0: 20,000.
1: Ba-bow.
0: How far off am I?
1: I go up.
0: Up. So what was it when I was growing up?
1: I don't know.
0: Okay. What is it now?
1: I didn't do my research that far.
0: 20. No, what is it now? 25.
1: Up.
0: 30.
1: Up.
0: What?
1: Keep going.
0: Not 35.
1: Keep going.
0: 40,000 people.
1: Keep going.
0: What? 45?
1: Keep
0: 50.
1: Going.
0: 50. 60.
1: Keep going.
0: No.
1: Down.
0: 55.
1: 54.
0: What?
1: 54,118.
0: I am stunned. Shooketh.
1: I'm a good quizzee, aren't I?
0: That was good.
1: It was good.
0: 20,000. I was 34,000 off.
1: You would not have won the grand prize,
0: wow,
1: my friend. We'll speak to Margaret Paul, who's got more details on this a little later. But if you're from Pakenham, Pakenham Original, Pakenham West, Pakenham East, what's going on?
0: Jeez, they're Pakenham in at Pakenham.
1: Do you need a name change, and what do you want your name changed to? If you're from Pakenham, give us a call.
0: We need help.
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2: Breakfast with Bob Murphy and Rochelle Hunt.
1: So in just a tick, we're going to check in with our new best mate, Tom from Williamstown.
0: Yeah, foreign coro, correspondent. Tom from Williamstown.
1: He is our coro. So he managed to become like quite literally one in a million. He put his hand up to be a volunteer for the World Cup. He got through. He is now a VIP volunteer at the Beverly Hills Hotel in LA.
0: That's where you want to be.
1: Totes. So we're going to touch base with him in just a moment. Do you know what I'm fascinated about is there's the excitement and, yes, World Cup fever, but all of the drama that's happening around it. Like, I was reading today that this has become the most politicised World Cup ever. Tickets aren't selling.
0: Well, that is saying something, because the World Cup and world football and FIFA, it is the most politicised sport generally. So for it to go to another level potentially is quite fascinating. So we'll talk to Tom from Williamstown, our official slash unofficial World Cup correspondent, just to get a bit of the vibe. So it's already been sort of nicknamed the World Cup of Chaos. So we'll check in with Tom to see whether that actually passes the test for those who are actually there and on the ground.
1: Yeah, I can't wait. And, yeah, are people going? Are people getting tickets? The New York mayor, you know, is even talking about making tickets $50. Just so that you get bums on seats.
0: Football slash soccer, it's not the biggest sport in America by any stretch. So I wonder if they take it in and take it on, because the NBA finals is on. So that will be drawing so much attention. So I hope it's got the vibe. I mean, internationally, it'll be all the eyeballs will be on it.
1: Yeah, we're even going to cross to New York a little later because there's some Aussies in there.
0: There's a heap of Aussies in New York
1: celebrating all things.
0: And we'll be talking a bit of sport later in the show with Josh Barnes, of course, sport reporter at the Herald Sun. We're going to talk about the 3-game suspension that was overturned, Billy Frampton's tackle on Brody Mychek, the really distressing moment where Brody Mychek landed on his head, hurt his neck, has actually fractured his neck. The initial suspension was 3 weeks. The appeal came in and it's been removed. So Billy Frampton is free to play. I think that's the right call. I totally think that Billy Frampton, it was an awkward moment, it was hard work, but I don't think there was any malice in it. I don't think that it's worthy of a suspension, but I know people have a different...

0: view to that, and the injury was so concerning, and not dismissing that at all for a moment. But if you disagree, if you think the Billy Frampton tackle is one that should be outlawed in the game, let us know, 1300 222 774.
1: How did it go? Because what was it initially? 3 weeks.
0: 3 weeks.
1: So how did it go from three to zip?
0: So it goes into a sort of like a Tetris system of it's graded dangerous.

0: panel of people.
1: Right.
0: So it's
1: analyzed. Seems to have gone from a lot to nothing.
0: Yeah, that's because of the matrix of how it.
1: Right.
0: So it's not human. It's like in play, reckless or and so that's how it spits out a.
1: Wow. Anyway, so 1-300-222-774. Do you think that Billy Frampton's 3-game suspension being overturned? Was that the right call? Yeah, 1-300-222-774.
0: Got some solarium texts here, Rish. This man has no idea about the risks. I was part of the process for banning them. That's from Ruth in Middle Park. That's after Ben in Mornington called in, who has a solarium and he thinks it gives him health benefits. Another text, this one from Tanya in Eltham. I called a trip to the solarium my yoga at the time. It made me feel so good as a 20-something-year-old. I'm devastated that I used to use them. That's from Tanya. And Helen in Geelong says, the solarium user is misleading. He should get his vitamin D from his diet or tablet and sit in the sun at lunchtime. So keep those texts coming. Keep the calls coming. 1-300-222-774.
1: All right. So two sleeps to the World Cup. We'll touch base with Tom, who's in LA.
0: Yes.
1: A little later in the program to really rev us up. But you love to rev us up with a little bit of something.
0: So you've already sort of whet the appetite, Rish, because you've talked about the politicising in the game, the drama of football, and just the excitement. Well, if you want all of that in one moment, there is only one man you go to, and that is the Argentinian superstar Diego Maradona in the 1986 quarterfinal versus England. Perhaps this is the most famous goal, or was it a goal, in the history of football.
2: Maradona, Steve Hodges put it in the air, and Maradona jumps, and Maradona scores! England claim handball. Hoddle joins in with the protests as Argentina celebrate the opening goal. It was Hodge trying to keep it away from Valdano, and he does punch it in, Maradona.
0: So the drama there, Rish, when you watch it in real time, so the ball is lobbed up, the goalie runs out, Diego Maradona, the diminutive Diego Maradona jumps, and it looks like he heads the ball over the goalie into the net. Slow it down, the England players were right, where Diego's fist comes up next to his ear and he punches the ball up and over and into the back of the net. And how did Diego Maradona describe the moment after the match? He called it was the hand of God. So a rivalry that was already pretty intense went to a whole new level. Whole new level. Wow. It was like all the players saw it, but the referee back then did not see it. So the hand of God, Diego Maradona.
1: Do you know what I am going to see next week?
0: What's that?
1: You were a bit embarrassed before about using solariums. Can I tell you something embarrassing?
0: What?
1: I'm going to go to the movies, to the pictures.
0: The pictures, the flicks.
1: The flicks, and I'm going to go watch Toy Story 5.
0: What's embarrassing about that?
1: You don't think? No one will go with me. What? I have to go on my own. Do you want to come with me?
0: Yeah, let's do it.
1: Toy Story 5.
0: Toy Story 5. I am absolutely there for it. So it's making a bit of news.
1: Yeah.
0: It's been a while since Toy Story 4, so Toy Story 5 is coming out, and you know things are big when Taylor Swift is getting involved. This is the Toy Story song with a bit of Taylor Swift.
3: You've got a friend in me. You've got a friend in me.
0: So Taylor Swift jumped on board on the stage and did the song for a live audience. So you know it's big.
1: Yep.
0: But that is one of those songs. Immediately you hear that, you got a friend in me, that's Toy Story. So, Rish, I want to play a little game.
1: The quizzer.
0: Exactly. Okay. So now it's the shoes on the other foot. So
1: all right.
0: I would think that that song is one of the Hall of Famers of that's from that movie straight away. It's like, bang, that's Toy Story.
1: Yep.
0: Okay.
1: Oh, no.
0: You ready? So let's see. I want to see how quickly you can get this. Come on.
1: I can see them on the stairs. Ferris Bueller.
0: There we go. Okay. Ferris Bueller. Okay. All right. You're off the hook, Rish. That was good. You had it. I know you
1: I
0: had
1: could
0: it.
1: See the
0: you
1: scene.
0: Were immediately, you
1: and
0: were dancing.
1: All, there, yeah.
0: All right. Let's play a little game.
1: Oh.
0: People have got a text or they've got a call. Whoever's the quickest here.
1: Help me.
0: Okay, you got to be quick because this is, it's one of those classics, okay? Ready, set, go. Come on, people. Come on. Give us a buzz.
1: Am I allowed to guess it?
0: Spaghetti arms. Spaghetti arms.
1: Nobody puts baby in a corner.
4: Yeah, while we're thinking.

0: about that. Oh. We've been talking about Pakenham East. So Pakenham has exploded. It's now got 54,000 people. Pakenham East, they want to change their name to something else. Jeanette in Clyde, hello.
1: Hi.
0: What do you want to change Pakenham East to? Or should it just remain Pakenham East?
1: Look, I don't care what they called it. At least they got a station.
0: Oh, they got a train station.
1: I bought my block of land 8 years ago. Took 3 years to actually build my house. When I bought the block of land, there was a proposed railway station going to be here in 2025.
0: Yeah. Yep.
1: Now it's just gone off the radar completely. I'm never going to get a station.
2: Yeah, right. So Pakenham East shouldn't worry about their name. They should be just happy the fact that they've got a train station because you don't have one.
1: Exactly. All right,
2: Jeanette. Well, pass
0: Jeanette,
2: it on.
0: While I've got you on the phone, did you happen to hear that song that we played just before? Do you know what movie that's from?
1: It was I
0: Had the Time of My Life. Patrick Swayze in a tight pair of slacks.
1: I should know what movie that's from because my daughter is a dancer and has done performing arts and all that.
0: That's
2: You're
0: all right, Jeanette.
2: Kick yourself,
0: hey, that's
2: Jeanette.
0: Okay. But Wes in Blackwood has texted in quite rightly, Dirty Dancing. Well done, Wes. Put me out of my misery. I appreciate it. Jeanette, thank you for calling in.
1: Thank you.
0: Have a great day.
2: So Pakenham East, thank you, Jeanette. Pakenham East, they want to change their name. If you live in that area, do you want a name change? What should your name change be? You know, and just how quickly, how big that Pakenham area is growing. Let us know, 1300 222 774. And it turns out that we think maybe a lot of people, not a lot, but a few people have actually got solariums in their sheds, in their backyards. Michaela Ortlin, ABC News reporter Michaela Ortlin, has looked into an illegal solarium, I guess, trade that's happening in Melbourne. So did you know about that? 1300 222 774. Let us know how easily you can access them.
0: And on the other side of AM and the 6 o'clock news bulletin, we'll be chatting to our foreign correspondent for the World Cup, Tom from Williamstown. Is it the World Cup of chaos or is it just a bit overblown? Is it going to be a spectacular World Cup? All of that on the other side of the news. But coming up on early AM, there could be a huge bill for taxpayers after a High Court ruling on indefinite detention. So you'll get all of that coming up on early AM. You'll get the news. And then on the other side of that, we'll talk a bit of World Cup. And we'll get a bit of finance from Siobhan Blewett as well. Right now, time for the news.
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0: The Saturday's rollover. The repairs continue through there. Traffic down to one lane, speed down to 40, and delays already back before Boundary Road. I got some works happening in Oakley South. Looks like Warragul Road still closed off just north of Centre Road in both directions. Traffic using the side streets to get around this road. Gulf Road is an alternative. I think you'll be directed there to head northbound up towards North Road. Maybe best off using Huntingdale Road, even East Boundary Road, an alternative. If you're on the trains this morning, some good news. They're looking clear across the board. That's the latest traffic and transport. Another update for you just after 6:30.
1: You're sounding a little better, Brad. Are you feeling better?
0: Yeah, around 90-95%.
1: Good, good.
2: Tough as old boots.
0: By the end of the week.
2: Tough as old boots you are, Bradford Arnold.
1: Thank you, Brad.
0: Keep rocking on.
1: Speak to you soon. Bye. It's 17 minutes after 6. So Catherine Muffett is the media advisor at Victoria Police. Catherine, good morning to you. Now, police are investigating a rideshare driver assault in Lower Plenty.
3: Yeah, so we've issued CCTV and images of two males this morning as part of our investigation into an assault in Lower Plenty last month, and a rideshare driver was seriously injured. So the victim, a 39-year-old man, accepted a rideshare job from across from an address in the Warrandyte area in the afternoon on the 17th of May. He picked up four males in the vehicle, but cancelled their ride due to them smoking and using offensive language in the vehicle. They got out of the car on Main Road in Lower Plenty, and then two of the offenders set upon the victim. They punched him, kicked him repeatedly until passers-by intervened, and then they fled. The rideshare driver was taken to hospital. He'd sustained a broken nose, facial swelling and bruising. The two offenders are believed to be in their late teens, early 20s. They were both wearing hoodies and tracksuit pants at the time. We've released quite clear CCTV footage and images onto our website, so we need anyone that recognises the pair or anyone that has any information on the incident to contact Crime Stoppers.
2: And Catherine, you're also looking for some help for your colleagues around identifying two men after an assault on Little Collins Street?
3: That's right. So we're appealing for any assistance from the public to identify the two men after an assault on Little Collins Street on the 28th of March. So a 26-year-old Footscray man was sitting in the driver's seat of a parked vehicle when two men thought to be aged in their 20s approached the vehicle before one of them threw alcohol from a bottle across the windscreen. The Footscray man got out of the car and tried to confront the pair. There was a verbal argument, but unfortunately that led to the victim being assaulted and transported to hospital with a broken jaw. The two men fled before police arrived. So we need anyone that might recognise them or have any information or have witnessed anything at the time to contact Crime Stoppers.
1: Catherine, thank you. Catherine Muffett, media advisor at Victoria Police. 20 minutes after 6, it'll be partly cloudy, 18 for you today, Melbourne. Bob, for the last couple of weeks, we've been hunting for a Good Samaritan.
2: We have, yeah. We have.
1: So this Good Samaritan in Windsor, in the suburb of Windsor, in a street called The Avenue, puts up handwritten signs every week.
2: Beautiful signs.
1: To warn drivers about parking fines that happen on Thursdays, today. So it's for a few hours and it catches a lot of people
2: out. The fine is $102.
1: So station reporter Kate Mead has been to Windsor. We got a tip that that person, that Good Samaritan, may also be putting up signs in Richmond. So she's been to Richmond. We've sent her down this morning because Thursday is the day that these signs go up. So we're going to see if she can catch
2: this. Is there a development in this story?
1: I don't know. I so hope that Kate is in some kind of costume. I reckon she would be.
2: I think she'll be fully committed.
1: Yeah, absolutely. Yep. It is World Cup fever. It is one sleep, two sleeps.
2: Oh, I thought
1: What's
2: it was
1: today?
2: Two. You know how I am with numbers, though.
1: Where's
2: it's really
1: guess?
2: Close. The World Cup is almost upon us. It's not about numbers until we get into the matches themselves. It's going to be around the corner.
1: Let's go to LA. Maybe Tom from Williamstown will know. We'll speak to him in just a tick.
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7: Breakfast with Bob Murphy and Rochelle Hunt.
2: So as we've been telling you for quite a while now, it is the World Cup Eve. It's one
1: it's
2: sleep.
1: Eve.
2: It's an Eve. You love an Eve and you love a Thursday. So it's all coming up, Rochelle Hunt, today. The opening match between Mexico and South Africa. It kicks off at 5 a.m. tomorrow morning, Melbourne time. That's not when they're playing it over there. It'll be an outrageous time to start a football match. Melbourne time tomorrow, 5 a.m, Mexico and South Africa. We won't be there, but Tom from Williamstown, who is our World Cup correspondent and an official FIFA volunteer, is in LA. Tom, good morning.
8: Good morning, Bob and Rochelle. Yes, it's Tom from LA now.
2: It is. It is. Gee, you are versatile, Tom. So, Tom, let's get straight to it because we're hearing sort of mixed reports, you know, the World Cup of chaos and that America's distracted by the NBA finals and hasn't been swept up in World Cup fever. But what's it like there for you on the ground? What's happening? Is there a vibe on the streets?
8: Oh, there certainly is a vibe. I mean, everyone that I've been speaking to, I've just been saying to them, I'm an official FIFA volunteer, and they're just saying, oh, wow, that's exciting. How did you get through that and get selected? There's a whole story behind that, but I won't go through that. But I can see signs in the streets. Based here in LA, it's a very large contingent of Mexico fans. And so it's a very Hispanic community, and they're all vying for Mexico to win. So It's actually it's Wednesday now. It'll be Thursday tomorrow, and the game kicks off at 12 midday. So I'll be going to see the game at one of the fan festivals that they set up here in LA. I'll be going with a few friends, and, of course, I've got my son with me, so he lives in LA.
2: Tell me more about these fan festivals. What does that sort of look and smell and taste like?
8: Oh, there's about two or three set up in LA. It's set up by FIFA, and they're actually volunteers that do fan operations. So the big screens, a bit like what you see in Fed Square, but much bigger. Mm. Yeah, and it's live. And you can also watch the game in Spanish as well. And someone was saying to me, it's actually more enjoyable watching it in Spanish than in English.
1: So, Tom, I want to talk about whether or not you've sort of seen anyone famous, given that your position posting
2: is in La La Land.
1: Yeah, you're at the Beverly Hills Hotel. But Bob and I, we love to go to, you know, to wardrobe straight away. Mm-hmm. You've been given your official volunteers uniform. You've sent us some pretty fancy pics. You look great in the uniform, just quietly.
8: Great threads. Yeah.
1: Can you talk us through what you're wearing?
8: The uniform is inspired by the jacket that you would see there. It's they're very bright colours.
2: Very 80s.
8: It's all very 80s, very retro. And the jacket is like an abode to the varsity college jackets that they have here. And you can have I've got little patch on stickers, the Velcro stickers that you can patch on your jacket or on your T-shirt or on my bum bag. I call them bum bags, but they call them fanny packs over here.
2: Yeah, yeah, and they'd be wrong.
1: Yeah. I can't.
8: Yeah, they'd be wrong.
1: There's nothing like a little Velcro patch. Bring those back.
8: Yeah.
1: I love that.
8: Each city's got their own unique patch for the volunteers, so we got the Los Angeles ones, and it looks fabulous. It looks pretty cool.
2: Well, that's cool. So you're in La La Land. Sorry, have you spotted anyone famous or? Don't tell me you've been spotted.
8: Oh, look, a couple of people have actually spotted me, and they thought I was some famous celebrity volunteer from Australia.
1: You are.
8: They've obviously been listening to this.
2: Oh, my God, it's Tom from Williamstown.
8: Yeah. One lady wanted a selfie, wanted an autograph. I said, I'm not that famous.
1: You did it, though, didn't you, Tom?
2: Of course you did.
8: Oh, look, I'll tell you what, something that's really interesting, when I got here, I actually got an upgrade to my VIP hotel.
1: Nice.
8: Well, I've been upgraded from a 4-star hotel, which is still pretty good, to the absolute 6-star. It's at the Beverly Wilshire, which is the most famous hotel.
2: Well, it's the least we could do, Tom. It's the least we could do. We look after our own, you know. It's on us, mate. All good.
8: So for sure, I'll be able to see lots of celebrities there. And we're not supposed to take photos and things like that while we're volunteering, but I'm sure I'll be able to sneak a few in there.
1: Well, I am so travelling with you from now on, Tom. 6-star accommodation. All right, mate, we'll touch base with you again.
8: Okay, yes, I look forward to it. Bye.
2: Good on you, Tom. Go Mexico.
1: time in Williamstown, our World Cup volunteer in LA, been up. I didn't even know there was a six

0: star hotel.
1: No.
0: What's the extras? I thought five was as good as they got.
1: I don't know. This
0: Six?
1: Has changed everything.
0: That's a little LA thing, isn't it?
1: It is.
0: Okay, we're going to talk to Dr. Jen in just a moment about grip strength mm-hmm. and whether or not we can bust that myth. But we've been talking about 80s and, you know, Tom was talking about the 80s fashion of, yes. of his uniform and we love a bit of nostalgia, solariums.
1: Yep, not okay. as not as fun, the solarium one, but yep,
0: no,
1: sure.
0: not as fun as all. But let's keep this nostalgia theme running today. Remember Aggro?
1: I do. You know I do.
0: The cartoon connection Aggro puppet. He's just take you back to Aggro.
2: Hang on, let me read the last bit. As his cannon exploded in...
3: You are one foul thing, Aggro. You are the grossest little thing. Get up here, come on.
0: You are the grossest little thing. The fact that we had to beep yep. a kid's cartoon yeah. or well, puppet.
1: Saturday morning staple, cartoons for the kiddies. Aggro was the star.
0: So Aggro's just made it into the National Film and Sound Archive. He's just been a...
1: What a day. What a moment for Aggro.
0: I watched a bit of Aggro back this morning.
1: A bit rough around the edges?
0: Aggro was blue. It was like...
1: Working blue, was he?
0: He... It was like... Who was that other weird, gross dude that used to come out and
1: Humphrey?
0: Tell, no.
1: don't shots fired at Humphrey.
0: Anyhow, Aggro wouldn't fly today, just quietly. We wouldn't let our kids sit in front of Aggro. And yep. he was grabbing the woman's... breasts.
1: Aggro. Aggro.
0: Talking. It was.
1: That is actually, when you think about it, like we had to beep a bit of Aggro out. That is quite stunning. I mean, congratulations to Aggro and his family. But yeah, the National Film and Sound Archive, he's in there. But Aggro, it's edgy, isn't it? The things that you thought were normal from your childhood that now you look back and go, oh, that wouldn't fly today.
0: We wouldn't even call a character Aggro these days.
1: So does he deserve to be in? Is that where we're at? Is that the question? Does Aggro deserve to be in the National Film and Sound Archive? Set us straight. 1-300-222-774. And the tribunal, they flipped the script on the Billy Frampton tackle that ended up with a Brodie Mychek fractured neck. They went from 3-match suspension and they've wiped it off. Billy Frampton is free to play. I think it's the right call by the AFL tribunal, but I'm open to other views. Let us know. 1-300-222-774. On the other side of the news, Dr. Jen Martin and a bit of science.
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5: Good morning, Natasha McFarlane with ABC News. US President Donald Trump says the military will attack Iran again as tensions in the Middle East rise even further. Here's America's editor John Lyons.
6: With Donald Trump, he says a lot of things and you sort of learn, I suppose, when you're watching him all the time, what things he says that might be serious and what are not. And I think on this, I think we're likely to see military action today because he's made it clear that the US wants to respond to the attack on that, the hitting of that Apache helicopter yesterday, which he says the Iranians were responsible for.
5: An underground solarium market in Melbourne appears to be booming, raising questions around the enforcement of a statewide ban. Michaela Ortolan reports.
7: Solariums were banned for commercial use in 2015 following the death of Melburnian Claire Oliver. Since then, Victoria has seized more than 40 tanning beds and successfully prosecuted 19 illegal operators. But no one has been charged in 2 years, despite the prevalence of the underground industry online. The Cancer Council's Craig Sinclair says the risks are well known.
8: A typical sunbed user under the age of 35, their risk of melanoma increases by 60%.
7: But he says younger generations aren't getting the message, with influencers and social media promoting tan culture.
5: After 12 years of fundraising, Olivia Newton-John's Walk for Wellness will be held for the last time this year. Austin Health says the decision to cancel the annual walk is due to large-scale events becoming increasingly complex and resource-intensive to run, and that it will focus on a more flexible year-round fundraising approach. It says demand for services at Melbourne's Olivia Newton-John Cancer and Wellness Centre increased by 11% in the last 2 years. People can register to take part in the final Walk for Wellness, which will be held on October 4th. The Public Service Union is warning bins will go unemptied and toilets uncleaned at public parks across the state as more Parks Victoria workers walk off the job today. The Community and Public Services Union expects hundreds of workers to strike for 24 hours over a pay deal it says falls short of the rest of the public service. Park staff from the Australian Workers Union went on strike last week. CPSU Victoria Assistant Secretary Mitch van der Walt-Holman says the pay dispute is hurting more than just workers.
9: Altogether, the impact on the public is reducing the quality of our public facilities and making it harder to deliver the wildlife and conservation projects that Victorians value.
5: The federal government is announcing a $100 million funding boost for arthritis research by establishing a new arthritis and musculoskeletal conditions research mission. The mission will bring together key researchers, health professionals and patients to improve prevention, diagnosis and treatment of the condition. The funding is part of the Medical Research Future Funding and will be delivered over 10 years. Ahead of SpaceX's launch as a publicly listed company this week, government officials are warning about Australia's growing reliance on Elon Musk's Starlink. National AI technology reporter Cam Wilson has more.
10: Satellite internet provider Starlink has an estimated 200,000 Australian customers and deals with both Telstra and Optus. Documents obtained via a Freedom of Information request shows Home Affairs officials flagging that Starlink's success presents a challenge to Australian sovereignty. While acknowledging the service's benefit, officials said it's hard to regulate offshore assets. The Australian Signals Directorate has also warned that private satellite operators exert significant control over their networks. SpaceX did not respond to questions from the ABC.
5: And to sports, Serena Williams' doubles campaign at the Queen's Club tennis tournament is in jeopardy after her partner, Victoria Mboko, suffered a knee injury in her singles match against Karolina Pliskova. The 19-year-old Canadian retired and limped off the court in tears after slipping over while trying to reach a forehand. Williams made her return to tennis yesterday after almost 4 years away from the sport, winning in straight sets against Mboko. The pair are scheduled to play early tomorrow morning. To the weather, there's a strong wind warning for Port Phillip, the West Coast and Central Coast. For the state, areas of morning fog through much of Victoria. Mostly cloudy with isolated showers in the south and east, clearing during the late afternoon and evening. For Melbourne, partly cloudy, the chance of morning fog and a slight chance of a shower, a top today of 18. Tomorrow, partly cloudy, 19. Saturday, rain and 18. Right now, it's 9 degrees in the city. ABC News.
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14: Traffic.
15: Good morning, it's Brad from Transport Victoria. Still some heavy traffic building for the South Gippsland Highway through Lynbrook, heading up towards the South Gippsland Freeway with a collision pretty much underneath the freeway. Left lane's currently closed, heavy traffic back towards Hallam Road. You could try Hallam Road through Hampton Park up to Pound Road to work your way back to the South Gippsland Freeway or Highway, but give yourself plenty of extra time. On the other side of the city, coming in from Melbourne's north, delays for the Hume Freeway building quickly. There's been a multi-vehicle collision just after Ahern's Road. Looks like the right lane's currently closed there, and delays back towards Craigieburn Road East. If you're inbound on the Hume Freeway out of Donnybrook, maybe you take that Craigieburn exit, use the Hume Highway through Somerton and Campbellfield down towards the M80 Ring Road. A clear run there, and once you're on the Ring Road, you'll find delays building very quickly from the Western Freeway down towards the Westgate Freeway, with some ongoing works as part of the construction and rebuild after Saturday's rollover. Traffic down to one lane heading up towards the Westgate Freeway. Traffic is down to 40 kilometres per hour as well, so allow that extra time. If you're getting onto public transport, clear run across the board for the train network. That's the latest traffic and transport. More soon. It's 24 to 7.
0: Siobhan Blewett has your finance this morning from Frey Capital. Thanks, Siobhan.
14: Hi, Rochelle. Good morning, Bob. Well, markets are concerned around the US comments of further attacks on Iran, and up goes the oil price, down goes the markets. Also watching for SpaceX to report or to list tomorrow in the US. The Dow down 2% on the close, 49,900. FTSE in London was up 0.25%, but the NASDAQ in the US also down 2% at 25,169. France down 0.5%, Germany down 0.9%, Bitcoin down 0.1% at $61,900 a unit, and the iron ore price up 0.9%, $101.55 US a tonne at the moment. In New York, BHP and Rio down 2%, the oil price up 2.5% at $90.37 US a barrel, gold's down 4% at $4,099 US an ounce. Aussie dollar is running 69.98 cents, which is down 0.5%, and the SPY suggests will be down 55 points or 0.6% on the open.
0: Thank you, Siobhan. 22 minutes away from 7. It'll be a top of 18, partly cloudy for you today, Melbourne. So, Bob, solariums were banned back in 2007.
1: Mm-hmm. Yep.
0: But the ABC has an exclusive. Illegal solariums have been operating underground. You've been able to access them.
1: This is news to me. I had no idea. I'm kind of not surprised, but I hadn't heard about it.
0: There was a concern at the time when they were banned that they would go underground. So how big, you know, how big are these operations? We'll find out a little later after 7. But does this surprise you, right? Did you know that this was happening? Did you have a whiff that this was happening? Or maybe you use them. Let us know. 1-300-222-774.
1: Well, we had a call earlier this morning from Ben in Mornington. He has one for personal use, but have you used them? Did you know about it? Let us know. 1-300-222-774. We've also been talking about the suspension of Billy Frampton for the dangerous tackle on Brody Mychek that ended up with a fractured neck for Brody Mychek. It was initially 3-match suspension, went to the tribunal and has been eradicated. So Billy Frampton, free to play. I think it's the right call. Couple of texts here. This one from Chris. If it was any other club than Collingwood, the suspension would have stood. That's strong from Chris. The tribal nature of footy alive and well there. And this from Joe. Brody went to go one way, then the other, lost his footing and went straight ahead into Billy. Billy had no option but to tackle as he did. The footage being shown only shows the end result. So if you've got a view similar to Chris or Joe or something completely different, 1-300-222-774.
0: Let's talk science. Math, science, history, unraveling the mystery. It all started with a big bang. So we like to blame social media for a lot of things, let's face facts. You know, oh, it's social media's fault, or I learnt it on social media, and we take it all with a grain of salt, you would hope. One of the things that's trending at the moment that I didn't know about, says a lot about my algorithm, Bob Murphy.
1: Gratitude.
0: Is nice. That was fast.
1: Thank you.
0: It's good. Two-Face. Old,
1: old Gemini Two-Face.
0: Old Two-Face Murphy. Grip strength. Mm-hmm. You know those little, I'm doing the little hand, those little grippy things.
1: Yep.
0: So this is the latest trend. Is it actually good for you? Dr. Jen Martin, Associate Professor at the University of Melbourne, podcaster and author. Grip strength trending. Who would have thought it, Jen?
16: New tongue twister. You just created a new tongue twister for us.
0: Oh, we might get you to change
1: microphone.
0: I think, Jen.
1: Oh, sorry, Dr. Jen.
16: I'll just move over.
1: There we go.
16: I think you just made a new tongue twister. But look, so the message here is, to some extent, the influencers out there, the wellness people who are telling us grip strength matters, to some extent they've got it right. But then later I'm going to tell you that they've also kind of got it wrong.
0: So what is it exactly like? Is
1: so it's more than just that it's helpful to pick things up.
16: So you measure, scientists measure grip strength using a little handheld device called a dynamometer. Basically, it kind of looks like a stress ball, a bit of a glorified stress ball, and you squeeze it as hard as you can a few times on each hand for a couple of seconds, and it records the force, probably in about 30 seconds, that you can exert through your hands. So the range is really wide. Someone with poor grip strength might be able to squeeze about 18 kilograms of force, so it's measured in kilograms. A healthy adult might be able to squeeze maybe 50, 55 kilograms of force. But what matters so much isn't the single number. It's how your strength compares to other people your age and sex and how that changes over time. So when I said they kind of got it right, there is actually a growing mountain of research that tells us that the strength of your grip actually might be one of the most powerful predictors of how long and how well you're going to live, which sounds a bit ridiculous,
0: I don't know if I
16: want
0: to know. Because what if it's bad grip strength?
16: Like, well, then you can do something about it.
0: Oh, okay.
16: Right, then you can do something about it. But basically, why does grip strength tell us so much? It's because to produce a strong grip, like think about it, what you're doing, it's not just your hands. Your nervous system has to recruit a huge number of muscles, your tendons, your joints, your cardiovascular system, your metabolism. Like basically we're saying that grip strength is this one view into a whole lot of different things about your health. So it's this single squeeze that says a whole lot of things about your health. And like I said, there actually is some really good evidence for this. So one of the biggest studies that's ever been done followed 140,000 people in 17 countries.
1: That's a big sample size.
16: Yeah, tracked them for years, and it found that grip strength predicted your mortality and whether you were going to have a heart attack or another cardiovascular event more strongly than your blood pressure. Like a better indicator of health than your blood pressure. And then they did this big meta-analysis where they bring lots of studies together. So 42 different studies, 3 million people found that people across 42 studies, they found that people with a low grip strength had a 67% higher risk of early death than someone with a high grip strength. So like the data is really there. And we know that every drop of 5 kilos in your grip strength is linked to a 16% higher risk of dying from any cause.
0: Oh, my goodness.
16: So
0: this
16: what
0: is
16: I
0: why
16: want
0: it's
16: to
0: trending.
16: Say, yeah, so this is why it's trending. So that's all good, right? So this has led some researchers to call grip strength a functional vital sign. So similar to when you go to the doctor and you get your blood pressure tested or you get your, you know, your cholesterol checked, whatever it is, doctors should routinely be measuring grip strength.
0: So, lots of people use those stress balls. Is that what we were talking about in terms of how you measure it, those little squidgy things, or is it more...
1: A version of that. A
16: version of that that can record the force.
0: So I went back to the ones we were talking about, Rocky Balboa yesterday, and the sort of the metal ones. Yeah,
16: the squeezy, the handle ones.
0: Danny's in Daylesford. Danny, have you got a little grip strength piece of machinery?
17: I've had a grip strength tool since Mr. Gull, our footy coach, I think it was Jimmy Gull at the time, and he was an ex-Swans player. Shook my hand and he said to the other teammates, "This is how I want you to shake the hand," because he thought I had a firm hand grip. And so I've always developed that by having these little grip strengths in the car as I drive along. The original one had a little counter on it and it would count the number of grip strengths you could do till you're fatigued. And as you increase that, it was like your first smart watch. But as a PE teacher, we actually test grip strength when we do fitness testing with the kids, and we use the grip strength dynamometer.
0: Wow.
1: There you go.
17: Yeah. So it's a current thing. It's been around for years.
0: Yeah, absolutely. Danny, I love the fact that you use it in the car. Thank you. And all in order to get a tough handshake.
16: So where we have to get to, though, is like what Danny's doing is great. And, you know, we have really good evidence that grip strength is a measure, like it's a proxy for your overall amount of muscle and how strong your muscles are. It reflects how well your blood and your blood vessels and your heart are functioning. It gives an indication of your nervous system health. It gives an indication of, it's measuring your body's capacity to be strong, to recover from illness. So like all of that is good. But the big but is we have to be really careful because this is the kind of science that gets really badly twisted on social media, because grip strength is not the cause of your good health. Grip strength is a signal of good health. So the wellness influencers who share this information and then give you exercises.
1: So trying to reverse engineer it of if I get strong hands.
16: Yeah, so if I get strong hands, that is not actually telling you anything about
0: your
16: overall health.
0: Doesn't mean strong heart. Yeah.
16: So going and, I'm not saying it's not a good thing to do any form of exercise, and grip strength will improve your hand dexterity. It will improve your forearm strength. Like I'm not saying that's not a good thing to do, but you can't reverse engineer it and suddenly say, I'm going to extend my life because I'm going to get stronger grip mm-hmm. strength. Like the grip strength is a useful proxy if you are not actively spending all of this time, you know, improving mm. your grip strength. So squeezing a stress ball or one of those grippy kind of handle things, you're not addressing the underlying systems that make that a useful measure of your health if you are working just on that. So what we know is that grip strength is a really good indicator of overall health when it is used as a proxy for all these other things. So what do we need to do? We need to strength train our whole bodies. We don't just strength train
0: our
16: hands.
0: It's all about strength training, baby.
16: We've got to strength train. We've also got to do aerobic exercise. We've got to eat a good diet. Like the takeaway is grip strength is a genuinely really useful window into your health. Probably more useful than any of us have realised, and doctors should probably be measuring it, but just doing specific exercises to improve your

0: grip strength is not going to give you all of those other benefits. And that's where a lot of people on social media get it wrong, because they're trying to sell you stuff. They're trying to say, buy this, get stronger hands, and all of a sudden you're going to live longer. And that's not how it works.
1: As always, Jen, thank you.
0: Pleasure.
1: Dr. Jen Martin, Associate Professor at the University of Melbourne and podcaster. I love the idea that Danny from Daylesford is doing it just to have a firm handshake.
2: Yep, just throw him out the window, Danny from Daylesford.
0: That is a cool reason to do it, right?
1: Do people have good handshakes anymore? Is that
2: Mick
1: still
2: Malthouse
1: a thing?
2: Does. Have you seen
1: is
2: the size of his scratches? He's got catcher's mitts hanging off his wrists.
1: We used to ignore the local priest in our town. If he shook your hand, you were like,
2: hand crusher.
1: Good on you, Jen. Thank you.
0: Thank you.
1: Let's see what's making news. Natasha McFarlane's got the latest from the newsroom. Thanks, Natasha.
3: Hi, Rochelle and Bob. Coming up in the news at 7. The Middle East on high alert as the US promises more attacks on Iran. The underground solarium market in Melbourne appears to be booming, and more child health nurse visits for Victorian kids amid an NDIS shake-up. Melbourne's weather partly cloudy with the top today of 18. Right now it's 9 degrees. More news at 7 o'clock.
1: How's it looking, Brad?
4: A couple of incidents on our major arterials to look out for. One inbound on the Hume Freeway coming in from Melbourne's north. It's in Epping just after Ahern's Road. It's got one lane currently closed, and traffic is very, very slow. Back towards Craigieburn Road East. If you're inbound on the Hume Freeway, consider using the Hume Highway. Take that Craigieburn exit, take it through Somerton, down towards Cooper Street, or continue on through Campbellfield and all the way down towards the M80 Ring Road. The Ring Road, it's building an turnabout from the Western Freeway down towards the Westgate Freeway, with traffic down to one lane as part of repair works after Saturday's rollover, and speed is down to 40. Got speed lane restrictions in place on the South Gippsland Highway through Lynbrook, heading up towards the South Gippsland Freeway with a collision. Delays back before Hallam Road, but Hallam Road probably your best bet northbound up towards Pound Road, and work your way back to the South Gippsland Freeway from that point. Monash Freeway building between East Link and Warragul Road. Had a few brakes on now for the Eastern Freeway, heading up past Blackburn and Middleborough Road towards Doncaster Road. A clear run from that point. If you're on the trains this morning, clear run across the board to and from the city. That's the latest traffic and transport. It's 11 to 7.
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1: 10 minutes away from 7, and after the 7 o'clock news, Bob, illegal solariums apparently are thriving here in Victoria. The ABC spoken to a young woman who's been visiting underground solariums for about 8 years.
2: Okay.
1: This was the concern at the time when they were banned back in 2007. So did you know about this? Does it surprise you? Or maybe you're using them? 1-300-222-774.
2: And just looking ahead to after 7.30, where we chat sport with Josh Barnes from the Herald Sun, we'll be talking about the Billy Frampton suspension. He was given 3 weeks for a dangerous tackle that resulted in a neck fracture for Brodie Myercheck. That 3-match suspension went to the tribunal and has been reduced to 0. So Billy Frampton is free to play.
1: I'm surprised by that.
2: You are?
1: Yeah.
2: Why?
1: Because I feel like it's gone from an extreme, like from 3 to 0 seems like a big jump. Why call it 3 initially and then say, oh, no, there's nothing to
2: so
1: see here?
2: So they're two separate judiciaries. The first one is a matrix system that's virtually like an algorithm of this incident. It describes this incident happened in this part of the ground, and the injury was this significant, spits out 3 weeks. So then you can either go, okay, we'll take that, or you can appeal it, go to the tribunal. I just want to read a text because I think it was Chris earlier that said, oh, it's a Collingwood Footy Club factor. That's why he got off. And then we got this text. This is from Jeremy in Gisborne South. Morning, Bob and Rochelle. The fact that the chairman of the AFL Tribunal, Jeff Gleeson, is a 30-year member of the Collingwood Football Club means Collingwood players always get a better result. Please look into and expose this. I feel like I can wrap this up. Jeff Gleeson, to the best of my knowledge, is a Bulldogs supporter and a Bulldogs member. So if it turns out that Jeff Gleeson's a magpie this whole time, I'll be upset with Jeff.
1: Let's see what's making news with Margaret Paul. Good morning, Margaret Paul, our suburban news reporter. It's a bit chilly, but a lovely fresh morning for you out there in the suburbs, Margaret.
8: It is a bit cold this morning, isn't it? I went for my run and it was a bit chilly.
1: Oh, you've gone for your trot already. Well done.
2: You've already won the morning, Margaret Paul. And
8: exactly.
2: Look, so you

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1: Yeah, running might be a good way of commuting if you were hoping to check your registration or something today. There have been issues with the Vic Roads website. 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

0: your license renewal, your test, any of those kinds of things. And you can kind of get to that website, but when you go to those pages, it says, oh, some services are unavailable. So this has been really frustrating people all week, because it was, the upgrade was meant to be over the weekend, but it's still dragging on. So it's apparently a major upgrade to the systems to deliver faster and more modern services. We know website upgrades can be tricky. I'm looking at you, Bureau of Meteorology. But there are some things you can do. If your license or registration is due, you can still pay via BPAY. And then otherwise, they're saying just check back on the next business day to complete whatever request you're trying to get. So likely to be very frustrating for a lot of people.
1: Website upgrades never go well. Has one ever gone, geez, that
2: was smooth?
1: I
2: upgraded my phone last week and it was a dreadful afternoon.
1: No, don't do that. No. Hey, Margaret, do you know what else we love to talk about on this program with you? Bins. We love to talk bins and bin numbers, and there has been a rally around bins.
0: People love their bins. They love their bins. They love their bins being collected. They love their bins being collected regularly, and fair enough too. But in the city of Merribeck, so this is in the north of Melbourne, kind of your Brunswick, Coburg, all the way up to Fawkner, Glenroy, Oak Park, the council is moving to fortnightly collection of rubbish bins. So that's the kind of the red lid bins. And residents, there's been a petition. This is something that the council's been kind of on track to do since 2021, but they had a meeting last night and they voted to continue on with it through. It wasn't unanimous. I think it was like 6-4, so it was quite divided. But the council says that if they move their rubbish collection to fortnightly, it will save ratepayers $16 million over the next decade when compared to keeping the weekly service.
1: We're fortnightly at our place. Like well, let's just say I'm glad that my neighbour doesn't fill her bin up on a regular basis.
2: A little bit of extra.
0: Right. There's nothing worse than when you have a big party and then you've got to do the sneak down the street to put things in the other bin. I actually kind of love it. I don't mind that.
2: No, but just own
0: putting
2: it.
0: Things
2: fine.
0: In the, right. But it's but you kind of, yeah, you're always crossing your fingers thinking, if I open this bin and there's space in there, I kind of figure as long as everyone puts things in the right bin, it gets to the right place. But yeah, people are very upset. There was a petition lodged to council last night with people who were very upset about the move to fortnightly collection. People with big families, people with kids in nappies, people with medical waste, they're concerned about, especially things like the smell in summer of that kind of waste in the bins. Yeah, so but the council is planning to move ahead with this and it will come into effect in July next year.
2: Now, Margaret, I grew up thinking that Pakenham was a little country town, and in the 20 years since I left Gippsland, Pakenham has exploded to the point where now there's Pakenham East and there's Upper Pakenham. There's all these different Pakenhams, but specifically Pakenham East, they want a name change, but it's getting complicated.
0: So interesting that you talk about all the different Pakenhams, because actually there's kind of a bit of a shift within geographical names Victoria, where they don't want places to be called Pakenham East, you know, St Kilda East, North Fitzroy. They're trying to move away from the locator, you know.
2: Yep.
0: Come up with a new name, please, rather than just east of somewhere else. So in Pakenham East, and as you say, it's going to be this huge, big suburb in Pakenham East. They've already got the train station, which is called Pakenham East, but the council's trying to find a different name for this new development. They lodged the name Honora Fields, named after a local resident, Honora Carney, I think her name was. She still has family in that part of Melbourne. They had a farm in that Pakenham East area that's now Pakenham East. They lodged that with Geographic Names Victoria, but Geographic Names Victoria has come back and said, we don't mind the name, but we want you to do a bit more consultation. Basically, there are a lot of people in the Pakenham East area who say, we like Pakenham East. We don't want you to change it. That's what the train station's called. We don't want you to change it. So the council's got to go through a bit more questioning to find this out. Well, if you live in that area, please let us know.
1: Absolutely. 1-300-222-774. Imagine getting rid of Fitzroy North. Oh, don't even go there. Margaret, thank you.
0: The Tin Pot Cafe would be agog.
1: Margaret Paul, ABC Suburban News Reporter. Thank you. We'll speak to you next week.
0: Bye-bye.
1: And after 7, we're going to look into the fact that even though solariums have been banned since 2007, the ABC has discovered that there is an illegal solarium
2: trade. It's still running hot.
1: Yep, running in Melbourne. Macca's in Mount Hotham. Morning, Macca.
3: Oh, good.

0: morning, guys. Now, Bob and Rich, my wife and I, we love your show. It's fantastic.
1: Good on you, Macca.
0: Solarians. Right, we got rid of them in 2007. They are illegal. There's a reason why that poor young girl died from a melanoma.
2: Yeah, Claire Oliver.
0: People are so vain. Go out and get a spray tan. I'm a person, seriously, I'm a 65-year-old, 100% Irish, blue-eyed, was a ranger back in the day, I'm a bit grey-haired now, but I've had 525 skin cancers removed.
2: Oh, wow, Macca, gosh, that is so important to get that across. And you're right, they were banned back in 2007 because of the advocacy of Claire Oliver. Macca, thank you. You drive safe. We've got to check in with Brad. How's it looking, Brad?
3: Delays through Lynbrook continue to build, around a 35 to 40 minute delay now for the South Gippsland Highway. Heavy going from before Hallam Road up towards the scene of a collision underneath the South Gippsland Freeway. Got one lane currently closed. You could try Hallam Road up towards Pound Road and take that back towards the South Gippsland Freeway or Highway from there. On the other side of the city for the Hume, it's still a stop start run from Craigieburn Road East down towards Ahern's Road after an earlier collision. That being cleared from the left emergency lane. Delays past the incident. The city out of the Westgate Freeway, fairly slow going, coming off the bridge past the Balti in towards the Burnley Tunnel. But a good run for the train network, running clear to and from the city. Planning trip of the Transport Victoria website. Rochelle, that's the latest traffic and transport.
2: Thank you, Brad. Simon Timke is the senior forecaster at the Bureau. 18 and cloudy today, Simon.
4: Morning, Rochelle. Yeah, look, and maybe a bit of fog around to start off with this morning too, particularly out over the eastern suburbs. So we do have a road weather alert out for that, so take a little bit of extra care if you're out in the roads today. Other than that, there are some clear skies out over the western suburbs, but I think we will see a bit of cloud develop during the day, and maybe just a very slight chance of a shower, but unlikely to pick up any significant totals there. Temperature-wise, down to 8.7 overnight, which is about what we're sitting on now, and expecting a maximum of 18 degrees, Rochelle.
2: 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Thank you.
1: Looking ahead to after the 7 o'clock news bulletin, as you've heard all morning, an illegal solarium industry is thriving in Melbourne. Did you know about it? 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

0: through a Freedom of Information request shows officials have been flagging the risks of relying on a privately owned foreign satellite network. An internal presentation warned of availability risks because of Starlink's offshore nature. SpaceX did not respond to a request for comment.
1: To finance, stocks on Wall Street have closed lower with renewed tensions between the US and Iran, adding to investor uncertainty. The Dow Jones Industrial Average fell 1.9%, the broad S&P 500 lost 1.6%, and the tech-heavy NASDAQ fell nearly 2%. The Australian share market is set to open lower later this morning, with the SPY 200 futures index down 0.65%. The global benchmark Brent crude is higher at $93.77 a barrel. Gold is weaker at $4,076 an ounce. And the Australian dollar is lower. It's buying 69.9 US cents. And now with sport, here's Jared Coote.
2: Australian sprinter Gout Gout has finished sixth in the men's 200 metres at the Oslo Diamond League meet, with Olympic champion Letsile Tabogo claiming victory. Making his Diamond League debut, Gout stopped the clock in 20.6 seconds, well outside his personal best of 19.67. Tabogo eased over the line in a time of 19.84 seconds. Australia's women's cricket team has beaten the West Indies by 6 wickets in its final T20 warm-up match before its World Cup campaign begins on Saturday. Lucy Hamilton and Ashley Gardner both took 2 wickets as the West Indies were restricted to 131. Australia reached the target with 5 overs to spare, with Georgia Vole blasting 77 not out from just 48 deliveries. And Serena Williams' doubles campaign in the Queen's Club tennis tournament is in jeopardy after her partner Victoria Mboko suffered a knee injury in her singles match against Carolina Pliskova. The 19-year-old Canadian retired and limped off the court in tears after slipping over while trying to reach a forehand. Williams made her return to tennis yesterday after almost 4 years away from the sport, winning in straight sets alongside Mboko.
1: To the weather, there's a strong wind warning for Port Phillip, the west coast and central coast. Areas of morning fog through much of the state and mostly cloudy with isolated showers in the south and east, clearing during the late afternoon and evening. For Melbourne, partly cloudy, the chance of morning fog and a slight chance of a shower, heading for a top today of 18 degrees. Tomorrow, partly cloudy, 19. Saturday, rain and 18. Sunday, mostly sunny and 15. Right now, it's 9 degrees in the city. 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
4: Traffic.
5: Good morning, it's Brad from Transport Victoria. Still a 35 to 40 minute delay for the South Gippsland Highway at the moment. Some heavy traffic from before Evans Road and Hallam Road up towards the scene of a collision, pretty much underneath the South Gippsland Freeway. Emergency services working to clear the scene. You could try Hallam Road northbound through Hampton Park up to Pound Road, work your way back to the South Gippsland Freeway or Highway from there, but allow plenty of extra time. Monash Freeway nearby, building through Berwick and Narre Warren, then between Eastlink and Warragul Road, a slow run. Some easing conditions inbound of the Hume Freeway past the Hearns Road after an earlier collision. Still got a couple of cars to clear from the left emergency lane, so speed down to 40 past those flashing red and blues. And once you're on the M80 Ring Road, delays our turnabout building for the Western Freeway down towards the Westgate Freeway, with traffic down to one lane. Work continues there. Speed down to 40, adding an extra 10 to 12 approaching the Westgate. Once you're on the Westgate, main delay just around the city exits. No delays for the train network, running well to and from town. That's the latest traffic and transport. It's 11 past 7.
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6: Hi, I'm Melissa Clark. On AM after 8, frustrated with slow progress on talks to end the war, Donald Trump vows to hit Iran hard again today. And is the Liberal Party considering a non-compete deal with One Nation?
7: And after AM with me, Raph Epstein, are you on the NDIS? Maybe someone you know is. Hundreds of thousands of people will be affected. 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
8: Oh, peace train sounding louder. Loud on the peace train.
9: Packing them east, they want to change their name to something else. Jeanette in Clyde, hello.
10: Look, I don't care what they called it. At least they got a station. There was a proposed railway station going to be here in 2025.
9: Yeah. Yep.
10: Now it's just gone off the radar completely. I'm never going to get a station.
8: Oh, please take this country. Come take me home again.
11: 18, partly cloudy for you today, Melbourne. Some in Pakenham East, they don't want to be called Pakenham East anymore. They want their own.

0: own name.
1: And yet Shakespeare says, what's in a name? You know, so there's mixed views everywhere. And I tell you what, that song, Gervinator, thank you. That was magnificent.
0: The adding of a compass direction, a north, east, south or west to a suburb, it divides people. Like, do you want your own suburb name? Or, like this, Rod says, I live in East Brighton, not Brighton East. You know, there is East St Kilda, Melton South. Do you want your own identity, or are you happy just with a little north, east, south or west attached to your name?
1: Interesting. I would love to know if people want to drop their compass on their suburb or town and replace it with something fresh like Pakenham East. Enora Fields is one of the things that's in play. Not everyone's happy about it, though. And that's what makes the world go round. 1-300-222-774.
0: It's coming up to 14 minutes after 7. So, Bob, back in 2015, here in Victoria, we banned commercial solariums. And this was, many of our listeners will remember this, this was after years of campaigning by a young woman by the name of Claire Oliver. She died of melanoma when she was just 26.
2: Hearing that I've only got a few more days because I feel like I've got so much more life. This is exactly why I want the message out there. I don't want my death to be in vain. I want the message out there.
1: But a decade later, the industry is thriving underground. So I want you to listen to Melbourne woman Jess, who spoke to the ABC. She's been using illegal solariums during winter for years.
3: You sort of really have to know somebody that knows where one is, but as soon as you know somebody, it opens up. You know, there's probably hundreds and hundreds of pages around Melbourne that offer the services, but you have to be referred to them by somebody else.
1: Jay Allen is a melanoma survivor who previously used solariums. Jay, good morning to you. Are you as shocked as I was that there are illegal solariums still operating underground?
4: Yeah, absolutely shocked. You know, they were banned commercially for a reason, and I really feel that the government needs to, you know, stamp their feet down again and put higher penalties in place and even jail time for the operators.
0: So, Jay, it's not illegal to own one yourself and use one. It is illegal to operate it as a business. At the time when they were banned back in 2015, there was concerns that it would grow underground. Is that sort of what happened?
4: Yeah, back then they were higher penalties, and they were taking away the solariums or giving back a buyback. Had a buyback scheme in place, so maybe they need to do something like that and force that again. But you know, the operators need to really have a good hard look at themselves and realise what they're putting the risk of their users under, because they're young, they've got no idea what consequences they may put themselves under later in life. So it's not until they're in their, you know, late 20s, 30s or 40s that melanoma may strike. So and that's what we don't want.
1: Jay, in your experience, so your use of solariums, and it's a big behavioural change. When did that happen and how did that come about for you personally?
4: Yeah, I used solariums in my 20s and early 30s, and I thought it was a good way to get the girls. We used to go to the gym and want to look good and we were fit, you know, as you do as a young guy, unaware of the risks involved in anything you do in life at that age. But and then I got diagnosed with stage 3 melanoma at 32, had a mole on my left ankle and spread to the lymph nodes in my groin. And luckily I got my skin checked after much persuasion from my wife. I ended up being diagnosed with stage 3 melanoma. And my surgeon was adamant that my solariums played a part in my diagnosis.
0: Jay Allen is with you, a melanoma survivor who has previously used solariums. We're talking about the illegal solarium industry that is operating in Melbourne at the moment. 1-300-222-774 if you knew about this. Jay, there's a real trend, unfortunately, at the moment for young people to tan, everything from taking peptides to TikTok and social media sites about how to get a really intense tan. Is that a part of why this underground solarium movement is thriving at the moment?
4: I think so. Look at the social media these days. It wasn't around back in the 80s and 90s, and it's easily available online now, I guess. And hearing Jess speak, you know, that's just unbelievable that young people can access these deadly death machines. I mean, they were banned for a reason. You know, the research from the great Professor Ann Cust, you know, that really annihilated the solarium industry back then to get the bans around Australia in 15. But you know, we need to look back at that and bring that research to the forefront, and maybe the government can step up and impose penalties. And, you know, I just think that the social media, the way it is these days, people are looking at it, younger ones, and they're following the influencers, and maybe influencers can step up as well.
0: What is, I'm sorry, a question without notice here, Jay, but what's the current fine? If you were to bust an illegal solarium, you know, backyard operation, is the fine significant?
4: Yeah, look, they are significant fines, and possibly they should. I really believe they should enforce jail time for the operators and really step up and increase the fines. You know, make it, you know, so that the people they get rid of their solariums or have the buyback scheme or something like that. They need to do something because, you know, we don't want no more deaths from melanoma. Over 2,000 people are diagnosed each year, you know, in Australia, and one person dies every 6 hours.
1: Yeah, so the fines vary from state to state. Jay, just last one from me, and thank you for giving us your time. Can hear the passion in your voice. You've dedicated so much of your time to cancer prevention. I can hear the passion, but do you get disheartened as well?
4: Yeah, I do. You know, sadly, Claire Oliver, as you played earlier in the interview, she sadly passed away, and we've got photos on our two mobile trucks at the Australian Skin Cancer Foundation and in memory, and there's over 100 faces on those trucks on either side. And a lot of them, you know, sadly use solariums, and I know that they would want me to continue their legacy today and keep going. And but for them, because, you know, had they known the risks, some of them would have been alive today, but we've got to continue doing what we do. And just no more deaths, you know, from melanoma and non-melanoma skin cancer as well. There's over 1 million cases in Australia each year.
0: Jay, thank you. And you're so right. Claire Oliver's campaign was so brave and she fought so hard. You would hate for any of that work to be undone. But Jay, thank you for your campaigning as well and telling your story. We appreciate it.
4: Oh, no worries at all. It's a great team effort. And I must give a mention to the great Grant MacArthur in Melbourne there. He's a legend at the Peter Mac Cancer Centre. And good on you, Grant. We love what you do, mate.
0: Good on you, Jay. Thank you. Jay Allen, melanoma survivor who has previously used solariums. So a lot of this was discovered by our own ABC News reporter, Michaela Ortland. She's been investigating these underground solariums that are operating. You can read more about what Michaela's discovered online, and you can see that report on our ABC TV news tonight. So, I mean, I can just see that. I can see Claire Oliver's face. I was on air at the time when she passed away. We covered that story. She was so young, and it was so confronting when it happened. It was just awful. And the idea that all of that work, all of that change that her bravery created, for any of that to be undone, it breaks your heart.
1: Sure does. We need to get a check of the roads, and we do that with Brad Arnold from Transport Victoria. Hello, Brad. What's happening out there, mate?
5: Delays in Melbourne's west, Bob. There's been a four-car collision inbound on the Western Freeway at Derrimut. It's just before the entrance onto the M80 Bring Road. It looks like the right lane's currently closed. Some heavy traffic pushing quickly back towards Christie's Road. If you're inbound on the Western Freeway, maybe stay on Ballarat Road. Take it through Ravenhall, Deer Park, past Station Road, up towards the M80 Bring Road instead. There are delays for the Ring Road itself. Al turnabout approaching the Westgate Freeway with speed and lane restrictions in place. There's delays Greensboro bound. Looks like a breakdown just before Pascoval Road. Right lane's currently closed. Our crews are in attendance there. And still 35 to 40-minute delays for the South Gippsland Highway through Lynbrook, heading up towards the South Gippsland Freeway following an earlier collision. You could try Hallam Road through Hampton Park up towards Pound Road. Pound Road looking a very slow run now, with people looking for that alternative. You could take that back to the South Gippsland Freeway, though, but allow extra time. If you're on the trains, good news there. Looking clear to and from the city. That's the latest traffic and transport. Another update for you just after 7:30.
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0: 21 minutes after 7, it'll get to 18, partly cloudy for you today, Melbourne. Well, we've got World Cup fever here.
1: Yep, fever.
0: It's World Cup Eve.
1: Yes, it is. World Cup Eve.
0: Happy
1: everyone.
0: World Cup Eve.
1: The beautiful game, the world game.
0: Have some pizza tonight, soccer. To celebrate.
1: Or soccer to others.
0: So not only do we have World Cup fever, it's fair to say that Victoria, Melbourne has got basketball fever, I reckon.
1: I don't think basketball has been as big as this since the Michael Jordan mid-90s. It is massive. And the NBA finals are on between the New York Knicks, who haven't won it since 1973. They are taking on the San Antonio Spurs. The Knicks are 2-1 up. Game four is today. You can just imagine being on the streets of New York. Well, we can imagine all we like. Damien has flown over for just 4 days. Just a quick round trip, little four-dayer. Damien, good morning.
7: Hey, guys. Thanks for having me.
1: No, thank you for giving us a bit of your time. So it's a long way to go, Damien, and I know people love their basketball, but how long are you there for and what's your level of support? What's happening on the streets of New York?
7: Well, 4 nights. So I landed the night before game three, got the game in a few hours, and then I fly home tomorrow morning.
0: That's dedication. Damien, paint us a picture. What's it like on, I mean, when the Knicks won and they were starting to break records, there was talks of people dancing in the street and cars honking and bars overflowing. What's it like there at the moment?
7: I mean, right now, I'm about a 10-minute walk from Madison Square Garden, and since 6 hours before the game, it's just complete lockdown around here. So if I step foot outside the hotel, cars lined, streets lined with police cars, barricades everywhere. I've got to show my game ticket and ID to go anywhere at the moment. It's it's ready.
1: So, Damien, I can imagine that the atmosphere in the city would be absolutely heaving. Those tickets, they are hard to get and they're not cheap, mate.
7: That's it. Shout out to my wife listening.
1: Come on, we need to dig into this a little. Like, what sort of numbers are we talking? How expensive was it? And was it for a gift of a, you know, special milestone? Or was it just like, a loving partner?
7: No, not so much. But I got in a few weeks ago, so I bought them as like a speculative buy before the Knicks had even qualified.
1: Clever.
7: You know, money back if they didn't come in. But I had this window, changing jobs, and once they qualified, I got in before. For game one.
0: If the stars align. Hey, Damien, we know that the President Donald Trump, him going to one of these matches yesterday?
1: It was a couple of days ago.
0: It caused, it caused a bit of chaos.
1: Well, they'd won 13 in a row up until that point. Donald Trump goes, the Knicks lose.
0: It.
1: And he jinxed it. Any thoughts on that, Damien? You want to weigh in?
7: No, not really. I don't give you much thought at all, to be honest. But, I mean, the security was next level. Just for 10, 15 blocks all around, it is just lined with police, Secret Service, undercover cars everywhere. They moved cars out of all the streets and nothing else but the police locking it down. So that sucked a bit of the vibe out of there because leading into then, the night before game three and the day of game three, it was just something else. The city was just absolutely in the grips. You couldn't, I had my Knicks cap and tee on. I couldn't walk 20 metres down the street without people yelling out, "Go Knicks."
0: Nope. We seem to have lost Damien.
7: Walking into, sorry, can you hear me?
0: Yep, finish
1: off. We gotcha.
7: Yep. Walking into any store, as soon as they saw the Knicks merch, like their faces light up. They couldn't wait to talk about.
0: Oh, we might let you go, Damien, but we wish you all the best for that particular game, given that, I mean, it's a long way away. The phone held up for a long time, but there's Aussies in New York celebrating the Knicks.
1: This is massive. Haven't won it since 1973. So they were 2-0 up and there was talk, they're going to sweep San Antonio. The Spurs they're a top team. They are the real deal. So the Spurs win game three. Game four is today. 10:30 a.m. Australian Eastern Standard Time. Can the Spurs level it up in game four of the best of seven? So, Rich, that means it's the first team to win four games. They win the title.
0: I like how you talk to me like I'm a fool. Because I didn't get it. I've had people had to explain to me about 10,000 times how this works. I'm like, hang on, they have to win how many? And anyway, yeah. I think I finally understand.
1: So, first to four. You've got to win four games, and then in classic American style, they become world champions despite it being only open to American teams. That's fine.
0: First of all, why don't people just tell me that? I would have understood it right from the beginning.
1: I'm here for you. I got you.
0: So Agro Yeah. The cartoon puppet.
1: Agro's cartoon connection.
0: Yeah, mate, in the 90s, 1990 to 1997, did we lose some hours watching Agro's cartoon connection?
1: He was a trusted figure.
0: Was he? Well, this is the interesting thing. He was actually...
1: Bit edgy,
0: a little bit gross. Anyhow, we loved Agro. We named our dog after Agro. He's been formally added to the Australian National Film and Sound Archive. He's been handed over for safekeeping in Canberra, that little puppet.
1: Okay,
0: but
1: that's nice.
0: Here's the thing. I'm not sure whether Agro would fly today.
9: Hang on, let me read the last bit. Yeah. As his cannon exploded in...
10: That's filthy!
9: Ow!
10: You are one foul thing, Agro. You are the grossest little thing.
0: The grossest little thing. So I started watching a bit of Agro this morning because I watched Agro as a kid.
1: There's a bit of smoke. Is there any fire? Was he a bit inappropriate?
0: He was totes inappropriate. Like,
1: I'm just laughing that Agro got beeped out. There's something innately very funny about that to me.
0: Agro wouldn't even be called Agro today. I don't think Agro would be on our television today.
1: Passive Agro. Passive Agro.
0: Wowee. Oh, that's unbelievable. Anyhow, should he be in the National Film and Sound Archives? Let us know, 1300 222 774. And we've been talking this morning about the fact that the ABC has discovered that illegal solariums have been operating in Melbourne. And people have been letting us know that they've been able to find them and to use them. We heard from Ben earlier, who actually purchased one.
1: Ben in Mornington, yeah.
0: Yeah, and has one at his home and using it. So if you knew about this, 1300 222 774, and whether or not you want North, East, South or West added to your suburb name.
1: I love this text. I'm not sure where Morang is, but there is South Morang. And I can speak to that. Nearham South was a gorgeous little town.
0: Oh, yeah.
1: I don't know if there's a Nearham. But Nearham South, it's a gorgeous little Gippsland town. Anyway, keep those suggestions coming. On the other side of the 7:30 news bulletin, we'll be chatting to Josh Barnes about all things sport. Josh Barnes, of course, from the Herald Sun and our regular voice on sport. Right now, news.
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0: Good morning, Natasha McFarlane with ABC News. An underground solarium market in Melbourne appears to be booming, raising questions around the enforcement of a statewide ban. Michaela Ortolan reports.
1: Solariums were banned for commercial use in 2015 following the death of Melburnian Claire Oliver. Since then, Victoria has seized more than 40 tanning beds and successfully prosecuted 19 illegal operators. But no one has been charged in 2 years, despite the prevalence of the underground industry online. The Cancer Council's Craig Sinclair says the risks are well known.
2: A typical sunbed user under the age of 35, their risk of melanoma increases by 60%.
1: But he says younger generations aren't getting the message, with influencers and social media promoting tan culture.
0: Opposition leader Angus Taylor has denied the Liberal Party is looking to make a deal with One Nation about which seats to target at the next election. Liberal MP Tony Passon is quoted in the Australian newspaper today saying the Liberals should consider working with the minority party to identify which seats are more appropriately targeted by a One Nation candidate or a Liberal candidate. While Mr Taylor has left the door open to a preference deal with One Nation, he says there's no plan to carve up seats between the two parties.
3: No, there's no plan to carve up seats. We won't be doing that. What we will be doing is focusing on a Labor government that's taking this country in the wrong direction.
0: The federal opposition is calling on the government to publicly explain how it intends to manage a High Court ruling that could expose taxpayers to millions of dollars in compensation claims from non-citizens who've been illegally detained. Yesterday, the court ruled in favour of an Australian man who was released from immigration detention after the High Court's 2023 ruling that indefinite detention is illegal. The decision opens the door to other non-citizens to also seek compensation. Shadow Immigration Minister John O'Dunham says the court's decision doesn't pass the pub test.
4: It is incumbent upon the government to turn around and say, we are not going to cop this. We are going to find a way to deal with this issue because it is in the nation's interests to keep our people safe. And that does include protecting us from any obscene compensation payment to a member of this NZYQ cohort.
0: Australia has joined 21 other countries in issuing a statement condemning the alleged activities of Iran in their states. America's editor John Lyons reports.
5: A joint statement released by the US State Department condemns what it calls the lethal plotting and other malign actions in Europe, North America and Australia by Iran's Islamic Revolutionary Guards intelligence agency, the Quds Force. The statement says the Iranian regime has targeted Jewish and Israeli communities, as well as Iranian dissidents and journalists. Countries supporting the statement include the US, UK, Canada, France, Ireland and New Zealand. Iran denies engaging in these activities in foreign countries. John Lyons, ABC News, Washington.
0: The federal government has announced $100 million in funding for research into arthritis and musculoskeletal conditions. Isabella Tolhurst with more.
6: $100 million will be delivered over 10 years to establish a new arthritis and musculoskeletal conditions research mission. It will be set up through the Medical Research Future Fund and will bring together leading researchers, patients and doctors to help improve prevention and early diagnosis and better manage treatment of arthritis. More than 7 million Australians live with the disease and can be impacted at any age. Louise Hardy, CEO of Arthritis Australia, says the funding is historic and that the research will drive breakthroughs that are urgently needed.
0: And more Parks Victoria staff will walk off the job today as pay disputes with management continue. The Community and Public Sector Union expects hundreds of staff to stop work for 24 hours, with bins, toilets and access to public parks and reserves across the state to be affected. To the weather, there's a strong wind warning for Port Phillip, the West Coast and Central Coast. For the state, areas of morning fog through much of Victoria, mostly cloudy with isolated showers in the south and east, clearing during the late afternoon and evening. A mild day with light and variable winds tending northeasterly in the evening. For Melbourne, partly cloudy, the chance of morning fog and a slight chance of a shower, heading for a top today of 18 degrees. Tomorrow, partly cloudy, 19. Saturday, rain and 18. Sunday, mostly sunny and 15. Right now, it's 9 degrees in the city. 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
9: Good morning, it's Brad from Transport Victoria.
7: Still a stop start around for the South Gippsland Highway through Lynbrook this morning from before Hallam Road up towards the South Gippsland Freeway following an earlier collision. Tow truck has just taken that last vehicle away, so all lanes have just reopened in the last minute or two, but some heavy traffic remains. Much the same for Hallam Road and Pound Road as people look for an alternative around those delays, but stay on the highway now with all lanes now open. Got all lanes now open. Greens for bound on the M80 Ring Road up towards Pascavale Road after an earlier breakdown. Still got a four-car collision to clear on the western freeway through Derrimut just before the entrance onto the M80 Ring Road. Got the right lane currently closed. Heavy traffic back before Christie's Road. If you're coming in from Rockbank, Aintree, Deanside on the western freeway, maybe stay on Ballarat Road. Take that through Deer Park past Station Road up towards the M80 Ring Road instead. And the Ring Road still has one lane closed. They'll turn about approaching the Westgate Freeway with some ongoing works. If you're getting onto public transport, onto a train this morning, good news there, running well across the board. That's the latest traffic and transport. More soon. It's 24 to 8.
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9: Hi, I'm Melissa Clark. On AM after 8, frustrated with slow progress on talks to end the war, Donald Trump vows to hit Iran hard again today. And is the Liberal Party considering a non-compete deal with One Nation?
10: 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Maybe someone you know is. Hundreds of thousands of people will be affected. 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
12: Do you know what I am going to sing? Going to go watch Toy Story 5.
13: What's embarrassing about that?
12: No one will go with me. I have to go on my own. Do you want to come with me?
13: Yeah, let's do it.
12: Toy Story 5.
13: Toy Story 5. I am absolutely there for it.
14: There isn't anything I wouldn't do for you. We stick together, see it through, because you've got a friend in me.
12: So Thursday, you got a friend Toy Story 5. We're there. I don't think you need to take kids. I don't even know if kids want to watch Toy Story.
13: If my kids want to come along with me, that's great. But I'll be there. Toy Story 5, absolute phenomenon. The first one was in 1995.
12: Wow.
13: All the way back to 1995.
12: What's supposed to happen in this one? Do you know? No spoilers.
13: No, the broad premise that I've read about is that the kids have drawn to the screens and the, you know, all the TikToks and all that sort of stuff. And toys are being left out. And look, I was already enthusiastic, but when I saw that Woody in the little preview has got a bald spot on the back of his head and a real paunch, I was like, these guys just get it. I was chuckling away already. I was like, I'm all in. Toy Story 5, are you going to go do it? I will be. 1-300-222-774.
12: Toy Story, like aggro, not made for kids. It's made for us. It's made for the adults.
13: It's a perfect nexus point. It's like something for everyone.
12: Bad Bunny, who I feel like I'm too old to know who Bad Bunny is.
13: I'm across that stuff. I'm young and hip.
12: Some Grammy award winning. He plays a pizza slice.
13: Does he?
12: Yeah.
13: Okay.
12: Came up with the idea himself. Anyhow, if you're going to Toy Story and you're an adult not taking kids, 1-300-222-774, we're excited. Josh Barnes, sport reporter at the Herald Sun. You'd be a Toy Story fan.
15: Sign me up. I will be there to watch Toy Story 5, no doubt about it. I'm the biggest Toy Story fan on this radio station, and even you guys are into it, so sign me up for sure.
13: Oh, I love this. This has got ABC Movie Night written all over it.
15: Yeah, I can't wait. As fans of this show will know, I think that the first three are the best trilogy in movie history, so I'll be there, no doubt about it.
13: That's probably true. Best movie trilogy.
15: Every other one has sort of a downer in there somewhere, a disappointing one in your top three, but I don't think Toy Story does. I think it gets better and better each time.
13: Police Academy 6 in Moscow.
12: 17.
13: Yeah, yeah.
15: you could do a lot of different orders with the Police Academy, I think.
13: You certainly can. So, Josh, the tribunal, always drama, but Billy Frampton was handed a three-match suspension by the tribunal, and then it's been cleared after an appeal. Good call. Yeah, is it the right call?
15: I don't mind it, to be honest. This is a very unusual tackle. I think usually with the sling tackles and the dangerous tackles, they are an event where you can see that the players deliberately sort of picked up the other player or thrown them and put them in a dangerous position. This is a very, very unusual case. I don't think it's something we'll see very often again. We obviously hope not, given the serious nature of Brodie Mihocek's fractured neck. But I think it's a reasonable decision. So the AFL's the eventual decision by the tribunal. The AFL argued that it was Frampton's fault that he drove Mihocek into the ground. The tribunal disagreed and said it was essentially Mihocek's fault that he contributed to the result of the tackle, that he led with his head and put his head in the down position, and that resulted in his head and neck crunching into the turf. So it was revealed in the hearing that Mihocek will miss the rest of the season. He won't be back for the rest of this season, which is fair enough given the serious nature of his neck surgery over the weekend. So hopefully he's feeling better, and I think this is probably a reasonable decision. What say you guys?
13: Yeah, I support it. It fits into my theory that the game with these serious head injuries, they have to put something on record that the game said that this needed to be at least looked at and that they didn't condone it for future litigation around concussion, those sort of things. That's sort of my basis for that. And I think the matrix of it spits out 3 weeks, because it's such a serious injury. And the appeal, I didn't think there was much Billy Frampton could do. I think just the slipping of Brodie Mihocek, it just made it such an unusual incident, and I don't think there was any malice in it at all. So I think for all of the twisting and turning pathway to get there, I think it was the right call.
15: Yeah, I agree. The footy will return tonight with the Western Bulldogs hosting Adelaide here under the roof. Here's a question without notice, Bob.
13: Yeah.
15: Do you think close finishes and winning close games is more luck, or it all comes down to how much you train and prepare? Because we've got two teams here. Adelaide has won 3 games in its last, I think, 4 or 5 by 1 point. The Western Bulldogs are on a stunning run of close wins themselves. They seem to always win these close games, but sometimes teams you think will win close games end up losing them.
13: No, I think there's something in winning close games it's almost like a separate thing. And to win close games speaks highly of the planning and the on-field harmony. So that's where I sort of land.
12: I always find it amazing, actually, like what the composure that it must take, or the
13: collective composure.
12: 100%.
13: Yeah. So, and the connection between coaches and players and on-field stuff in those moments. Yeah. Of course, there's luck involved, but I would give it more weight that it's a really positive sign for your footy team.
15: Yeah, if you look at the numbers over history, it generally reverts back to the mean. So we're seeing right now this season, Collingwood had that famous run where they seemed to win every single close game. We talked about how good they were. And now this year, they can't win a close game. They seem to lose them every time. So I think that's more luck than people give it credit for. But I'll back you in there, Bob. So who do we think winning tonight? Riley Thilthorpe is the big addition for Adelaide coming into the side with Taylor Walker suspended. And Luke Kennedy will make his debut for the Dogs.
13: I'm nervous. I went to this game last year, the Crows and Dogs at the Docklands under the roof, and the Crows absolutely smacked the Dogs off the park, and it was a sobering afternoon. So it'll be a big challenge. It'll be a ripping game. The Dogs are flying at the moment, so home team, I've got an allegiance, but not with a heap of confidence, but I think the Dogs might be just too good.
15: It is a tough tip. I heard you guys talking about how popular the NBA has become as we head into game 4 tonight, or today, our time. And America agrees with you because the ratings have just come in, and game 3 was the most watched game since Michael Jordan was playing in 1998.
12: Wow, that's what you said,
13: Bob.
12: Yep.
15: The ratings are through the roof over there. Again, I'm seeing footage in my feeds at the moment of the New York City streets are packed. Donald Trump will not be there. He's been ruled out of contention for game 4, which is a great result for the Knicks. I think it's going to be another ripping game. And it should, as the rest of these games have gone in this series, probably go down to the final couple of minutes.
12: Yeah. And I wonder how many locals, like how many people in Melbourne are watching it. Let us know. 1-300-222-774. Josh, morning, Gertie.
13: Hello, Gertie.
15: Gertie's up and about for it.
12: We spoke to Damien earlier, who's a Melbourne dude who's made his way over to New York, and he was saying there were Aussies everywhere.
15: Yeah, there's been a lot of them trying to get in with the many thousands of Americans trying to get tickets in there. They'll be lining the streets as well. It is chaos over there, and there are a lot of Knick fans here, even though they've been really a terrible franchise for the last 25 years or so. They're obviously in New York, so they're a big team. There's a lot of fans around at the moment. And San Antonio has been the opposite. They've been extremely successful in the Tim Duncan era this century. So they've got a lot of fans in Australia too.
13: I feel like every time we criticise the Knicks, Gertie lets out a bit of a yelp. I actually think she might be a Knicks fan. Yeah. So I think the Knicks will probably lose today. Gertie, what do you reckon about that? Gertie?
12: Nothing. Oh, worth a try, man.
15: Ask any New Yorker and they'll tell you that Jalen Brunson has that dog in him. So I think Gertie's on that. So there we go.
13: Hey, Josh, just quickly, we're on the eve of the World Cup. It all starts tomorrow at 5 a.m. our time. Mexico, South Africa. Are you excited about it? Where are you starting?
15: I'm fascinated to see how things go in this World Cup. So it's going to be interesting. The American game, the first game, has not sold out yet, despite the prices going through the roof. I think there was a train ticket from New York to the MetLife Stadium, which is about a 45-minute journey. That train ticket is normally $14. That's gone up to $98 just to get to the venue. So this is going to be the most commercial World Cup we've ever seen. There will be drinks breaks. I think that is just to get Coca-Cola branding into the game. Fans are not allowed to bring in water bottles anymore, despite it being in the heat of summer in Mexico and America. So it's going to be chaos. It'll be interesting to see how often the president shows up, but there will be a lot of soccer. It will be the biggest World Cup literally ever. We have more teams than ever involved. So there's going to be a lot going on in the next few months. It'll be fascinating to watch. Any picks? Anybody want to put themselves on the line here before things get started?
12: No, I'm just in it for vibe, basically, and for parties and food and eating different nationalities. Yeah,
13: I follow Gary Lineker's sort of philosophy is, you know, soccer goes for 90 minutes, 22 players, and at the end the Germans win.
15: There you go.
12: Happy World Cup Eve, Josh. Thanks,
15: too,
12: mate.
15: Guys.
12: Josh Barnes, sport reporter at the Herald Sun. How's it looking, Brad?
7: Delays in from Melbourne's west. Rochelle, there's been a collision. Up to four cars involved in this one in Derrimut. It's inbound of the Western Freeway just before you get onto the M80 Bring Road. Being cleared from the right lane at the moment. Delays well back before Christie's Road. Pushing back onto the Western Freeway proper there in towards Deanside and Hopkins Road. Maybe stay on Ballarat Road through Deer Park and take that up towards the M80 Bring Road. Travelling a little better for that, that route heading up towards the M80 Bring Road. Still delays El Turnabound on the Ring Road heading down towards the Westgate Freeway, traffic down to one lane, speed down to 40. All clear of an earlier breakdown. Green to Prebound, though, heading up towards Pascavale Road. Some residual delays through the area, and still certainly residual delays for the South Gippsland Highway through Lynbrook after an earlier multi-vehicle collision underneath the South Gippsland Freeway. All lanes are open, but Hallam Road, Pound Roads, even traffic right back towards Pound Roads, heading up towards Shrives Road. It's still a struggle up towards that roundabout. If you're on the trains this morning, some good news there. Clear run across the board. That's the latest traffic and transport. It's 13 to 8.
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10: 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Footscray to Tottenham, Yarraville to Braybrook. The Mayor of Maribyrnong will answer your question on Mornings.
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12: Good morning, 18. Partly cloudy for you today, Melbourne.
13: Well, there's World Cup fever. That starts tomorrow. There's NBA Finals fever, but there's also Toy Story fever. Toy Story 5 will be out in Australian cinemas next Thursday. We would like to go along. Trish in Ballarat, you want to go along as well?
17: Oh, I definitely do, Bob and Rish, absolutely.
13: Have you got a favourite character, Trish?
17: Oh, I'd have to say Buzz. I just kind of like Tim Allen's really quirky sense of, you know, humour and comes out in the character. But, yeah, so on Sunday week, it's my 61st birthday.
12: And oh, happy birthday.
17: Thank you. And I said to my kids, I want to go and see Toy Story 5 for my birthday.
13: Love it. Awesome.
12: Do you know, Trish, I just learnt today that I thought Buzz was George Clooney.
17: No, it's Tim Allen.
12: Yeah. I know.
13: Does this change how you feel about Buzz, Rish?
12: A little bit.
13: All of a sudden, Buzz not quite as handsome or something?
12: All of a sudden, yeah. I feel a bit gross. Yeah. I feel a bit dirty.
17: It's a little bit not good, but, yeah, he's got a... just everything. Randy Newman, the song, the characters, heartfelt, just all the good vibes. I'm a teacher. I've used it as a tool for teaching kids writing and...
12: Oh, well, happy birthday, Trish. You enjoy it. Good vibes. Absolutely.
13: Great vibes. Randy Newman, what a song. You got a friend in me.
12: So we may have a little update on our good Samaritan who puts up posters.
18: Bet you're going fishing all of the time. Baby going fishing too.
19: Oh, hello, I've got a fish on the line. I better go. Sorry.
12: So on Thursdays, I'm not strong enough to not play this music, by the way, Bob Murphy.
13: No, please. Yeah, needs
12: so
13: it.
12: On Thursdays in Windsor, in the Avenue, the parking rules change and now you need to clear space for the street sweeper.
13: This is a busy, busy street. Surgeries, hospitals, a lot of transition of vehicles.
12: Lots of people get fines. So every week a Good Samaritan puts up handwritten notes warning the neighbourhood, and every week they get pulled down by the council.
13: Boo.
12: Boo. A listener got in touch and asked us to find them to say thank you. We've been trying and trying and trying. Today is the day that those mystery signs go up. Kate Mead is on a stakeout. She is there. Kate, do you know? Have you seen anything? Did you see the Good Samaritan?
19: Well, I've found out now why it is that the private investigators get paid the big bucks.
13: It's tough out there on the streets, Kate.
19: Oh, it's tough. It's cold. It's winter. And I have been here in my woolly coat and so many layers. We were here last Thursday to try and find this Good Samaritan, and we missed it when a tip truck, a rubbish truck, parked in front of me, and in the time that they were here, the signs went up and I missed it. And I thought, this week, I'm going to get him. I'm going to be here. I left the station just after 5:30 this morning. I arrived here at 6:03. And I pull up and the signs are already up.
12: They're onto us.
13: They're a morning person.
19: They are so early. Now, there was a suspicious car that was parked with their lights on out the front of the Avenue Hospital.
12: Not sure that makes them sus, but anyway, so let's go with it.
13: It does when you play
19: they
13: that
19: had their
13: Pink
19: lights
13: Panther
19: on
13: music.
19: They were sitting in the car and it was just after 6 a.m. I'm sorry. I tapped on their window and I said, I'm sorry, my name is Kate Mead. I am the reporter for ABC Radio Melbourne 774. Have you heard of the Good Samaritan? Are you the Good Samaritan? They said, I have no idea what you were talking about.
12: Please leave my car immediately before I call the police.
13: Kate, I've just got one question left. And look, I think after this, like, you know, maybe we need to let good things just be sometimes.
12: Yeah.
13: But the rubbish truck and the medical fraternity, do you feel like they're working in partnership, or do you feel like it's more one than the other, or just not at all?
19: The rubbish truck has not been here today.
13: Interesting.
19: So there is a chance, if they have heard that we are on the hunt, there is a chance that they are in cahoots. But I don't know. I don't know whether or not to give up or not. You know, it's killing me.
12: Kate, we have really set you up. Thank you for your investigation work. Thank you for knocking on strangers' doors and for dressing up. Kate, thank you. We'll be back in touch. We'll see how we go. Kate Mead, 774 station reporter, out on location, on a stakeout for us. If you are this Good Samaritan, let us know. We'll protect you, right?
13: We will protect you.
12: We protect our sources.
13: Show.
12: Let us know. We just want to say thank you. But for now,

0: jazz, Raph?
1: Is there a Bond theme underneath that?
2: No, it's Pink Panther, man.
1: Oh, sorry, I didn't hear it all. I missed between the desk and here.
0: It's not too far off, though, is it?
1: It's not, is it? Like, just at the end there, I was like, hold on. Is that like they're doing Bond?
2: We just like walk on music for everything.
0: I suppose sure. Pink Panther was, you know, it was James Bond for little kiddies, maybe? Probably a bit of a stretch. Is that what you're talking about on your show today, Raph?
1: No, I could talk about the life-size Pink Panther that my grandparents gave my sister. It was like as big as you, Bob.
0: That's awesome.
2: A teddy?
1: Yeah, it was a life-size teddy bear. It was like a 6 foot high. And it sat in this armchair in our corridor, I don't know, from when I was five until I was probably until I left home.
0: Just part of the family.
1: Pretty much. This beautiful old wooden armchair and it had this Pink Panther in it.
0: That's great.
1: But no, not going to talk about that. Although someone who's kind of similar proportions, I still think of him as, hold on, there's a school kid playing footy, Dustin Fletcher,
0: yes,
1: who got inducted into the AFL's Hall of Fame. He's going to join us in the first half hour. And, of course, like he's only a few years younger than me, and he is still, in my mind, he's the school kid who couldn't drive to the footy, who denied us a premiership in 1993.
2: So there's a sting at the end there.
0: Can I take I've got one quick Dustin Fletcher story. When I first started playing and he was the best fullback in the team, he's big and gangly and tough, I had to run in and try and shepherd him. And the only way I can describe it was like running into your garden shed with the door open because a shovel hit my ribs, then there was a lawnmower hit my knee, and there was something, just like nine sharp objects just wrecked my entire body.
1: So actually the Inspector Gadget nickname is bang on.
0: Oh, yeah. He was tough too. Yeah. Like he's very affable, but he was tough and a bit mean.
1: I want to know too, there's this description of him playing against Jason Dunstall at Waverley, and it's just him and Jason and everyone clears out of the 50-metre arc. Like, such.
2: Wow.
1: Now so old-fashioned. Imagine doing that for a whole game.
0: That's a lonely place to be.
1: Very lonely.
2: Even watching him make his acceptance speech, it sort of has to crouch over the microphone and bend over.
1: He's not Wemby, but maybe he's the 90s AFL version of Wembyana. Also, if you're on the NDIS, or maybe someone you know is on the NDIS, I really want to know if you understand what's going to change. Because the federal government's clearly going to spend less than they were going to spend on the NDIS. Give me a ring. You're going to actually hear from someone who says that this is going to be a big infringement on the rights of people with a disability. But I guess it's also about the starting point. Like, is the starting point, okay, we've got this much money, who can we bring into this scheme and who can we help? Or is the starting point, who needs to get that help? What right do you have to get that help? And then we'll work out how much it costs.
2: It feels
1: later.
2: Like at the moment it's less about who shouldn't be on it as opposed to who should be on it.
1: Well, I'm not sure that it actually is about should or shouldn't as much as, okay, how much money have we got? I think they're starting with the money because it's going up so much each year. The government says the way to defend it is work out how much we can spend first. So it's not even should or shouldn't.
2: So, but will the money still get spent, but just under different titles? So, okay, schools, you're going to bring in speech pathologists, you're going to bring in all of this stuff.
1: So that's what we're also going to talk about. Sure, if you put a big ring fence around the NDIS.
2: Yeah, is it the same amount?
1: Okay, the buck will stop with parents. The buck will stop with the state government. So we're actually going to have a chat to the state government as well when it comes to detecting things like autism and ADHD and school kids. They've got a new proposal to try and deal with that. But it's all about, okay, who are we going to decide to help? Are we going to start with who are we going to help, or are we going to start with how much have we got to spend? So we'll get to that. If you're on the NDIS or if you think you might be needing the NDIS in the future, I just want to know from you. Give us a call after 8:30. Do you understand what's changing and how that might impact you? And Dustin Fletcher will be with us, and I'll tell him that Bob Murphy says it's like tackling a garden shed.
0: Yeah. Running into one, yep.
1: New nickname, Garden Shed Fletcher.
2: Thank you, Raph. You have a great show. Raph will be on your wireless from 8:30. Brad Arnold, how's it looking?
3: Trouble coming in from Melbourne's west. Four cars were involved in a collision in Derrimut at the end of the Western Freeway, just before the entrance onto the M80 Ring Road. Still being clear from the right lane. Still a 15 to 20 minute delay pushing back towards Caroline Springs. Give yourself that extra time. Ballarat Road through Deer Park up towards Station Road. It's struggling too as people look for an alternative heading up towards the M80 Ring Road. Still some delays at the moment through Epping with a collision on Cooper Street. Not too far away from the Hume Freeway, east of the Hume there at Gateway Boulevard. Got a car right in the middle of the intersection. Police are directing traffic past the

0: The main delay is eastbound traffic heading in towards Epping, up towards the Plaza, so allow extra time. City end of the Eastern Freeway, a bit of a struggle on to Hoddle Street and Alexander Parade, and the South Gippsland Highway slowly improving through Lynbrook from Hallam Road up towards the South Gippsland Freeway after an earlier multi-vehicle collision. All lanes now open. Still good news for public transport. Trains running well to and from town. Rochelle, that's the latest traffic and transport.
1: Good on you, Brad. Thank you. It'll be cloudy today, Melbourne, for you. It'll head to a top of 18. Tomorrow's looking the same, but it's going to get up to 19, but a bit of rain on Saturday clears up again for you on Sunday. For next Thursday, there are a lot of people going to Toy Story. Jane says, yep, we saw the trailer for Toy Story 5 last week. My husband and I are going, no kids. We're just going ourselves. It looks great.
2: It does look great. I'll be keen to check out Toy Story 5, and I'll also be keen to check out AM and What's Happening on Mornings with Raf Epstein, but specifically coming up on AM, a closer look at the momentum behind One Nation. And tomorrow, It is Friday, so it is verdict time. We've got to pick a curly question for you. We hand it over to you. We ask the question, and then you will give us the verdict. You'll call us, and you'll text us, and you will weigh in, Melbourne, one way or another. We will get a result on that verdict. Rish, thank you for
1: thank
2: the show
1: you.
2: Today. Thank you to our team. We will do it all again tomorrow. Not forgetting, Raf Epstein will have you from 8:30. And 774 will have you throughout the day.
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6: Good morning, Natasha McFarlane with ABC News. The United States has announced it's launched new strikes on Iran after President Donald Trump vowed more action. America's editor John Lyons reports.
7: The United States Central Command has announced that it's launched new attacks against multiple targets in Iran. US Central Command said it was carrying out several self-defense strikes at the direction of the President Donald Trump. This latest escalation follows the downing of a US helicopter this week, prompting retaliation yesterday. John Lyons, ABC News, Washington.
6: The family of the victim of a brutal stabbing attack in Northern Ireland have called for calm after violent protests in Belfast. Europe correspondent Elias Clure reports from London.
8: 30-year-old Hadi Alodid has been remanded in custody after he was accused of viciously stabbing Stephen Ogilvie on a Belfast street on Monday. The court was told Mr. Ogilvie lost his left eye during the stabbing, which has left him blind. In response to the attack and reports that the alleged perpetrator was a Sudanese refugee, a few hundred anti-immigration protesters took to the streets of Belfast. The UK Prime Minister Sir Keir Starmer described the actions of the rioters as completely unacceptable. The family of Mr. Ogilvie say the unrest is completely unwelcome, adding that they did not want the terrible tragedy to be used to divide people and fuel hostility.
6: To news back home, Victorian children are set to receive extra maternal health care checks under a new state support program for kids with developmental delays. The Thriving Kids program will launch in October, targeting children aged 8 and under with mild to moderate developmental delays or autism who are being shifted off the NDIS. Disability Minister Lizzie Blandthorne says all Victorian children will receive 2 additional assessments with maternal and child health nurses, one at kindergarten entry and the other before starting school. The state will also employ more allied health professionals co-located with kindergartens and early parenting centres. After over 10 years, Olivia Newton-John's Key Cancer Fundraiser will host its last annual walk this year. Jason Katsaris reports.
9: With the exception of COVID disruptions, Olivia Newton-John's Walk for Wellness has been held annually since 2013, raising funds for wellness programs at the Olivia Newton-John Cancer and Wellness Centre. Austin Health says the large-scale events are becoming increasingly complex and resource-intensive, and that it will instead focus on partnerships and year-round fundraising. In previously unreleased footage, Newton-John, who died in 2022, spoke of the importance of the centre.
10: The Wellness Centre, which is my baby, I'm really proud of, and I think it's bringing a lot of joy to the patients here.
9: The final Walk for Wellness will be held on October 4th.
6: Marybeck Council in Melbourne's north has voted to cut

0: stroke victims into rehab for their injuries as soon as possible. Each year, more than 40,000 people in Australia have a stroke, as Oliver Gordon reports.
1: Saran Chamberlain was just 38 when she had a stroke.
2: I was tidying up my daughter's bedroom and my left arm shook and I touched it and it felt numb. I fell over and it was only when my partner came in, who is a volunteer ambulance officer, and he said, "I think you're having a stroke."
1: The consequences were severe and have lingered 13 years after the incident.
2: To this day, I have no sensation on the entire left side of my body.
1: Today, the Australian Commission of Safety and Quality in Healthcare is releasing an update to its national standard of care for stroke. The new gold standard guidelines recommend stroke survivors have their rehabilitation needs assessed as early as possible or within 48 hours of hospital admission. It's a recommendation Saran Chamberlain wholeheartedly backs.
2: I went straight from hospital to therapy. I know that my walking now is better than it would have been had I not had therapy. I wasn't on my own in that I was trying to sort of get around my home or anything like that.
1: Dr. Lee Fong is a medical advisor for the Australian Commission on Safety and Quality in Healthcare and says the evidence is now clear. The earlier you get into rehab after a stroke, the better the outcomes.
3: Both in terms of function and for that person's overall well-being. So that's a big emphasis of the clinical care standard, that that people should get early assessment. They should get a multidisciplinary assessment within 48 hours of their hospital admission, and they get individualized and guideline-recommended rehab as soon as is clinically appropriate.
1: The first update to the guidelines since 2019 also includes a stronger focus on individualized care and follow-up appointments.
3: For patients, in other words, to have a tailored plan that isn't just a plan, but something that's concrete. Their needs have been assessed and they have a follow-up appointment booked 6 months after they've been discharged from hospital.
1: Stroke is one of the leading causes of death in Australia, claiming about 8,000 lives each year. As well as the added emphasis on rehab, the guidelines maintain a focus on accurate early assessment and time-critical therapies.
4: Part of that starts with people in the community recognising the signs of stroke.
1: Professor Tim Kleinig is one of the country's leading stroke neurologists.
4: You might have heard of FAST, which stands for face, drooping of the face, arm, you can't lift your arm, speech, slurred or confused speech, and then time. So if people experience those symptoms, they should call an ambulance immediately, call 000.
1: As the new guidelines are released, stroke survivor Saran Chamberlain says she'll keep advocating for better health outcomes and pushing the limits of what's possible for her body post-stroke.
2: I am loud and proud in my own advocacy, I suppose, and I'm trying to do the same for others who are coming after me who don't perhaps have as much of a voice as I do.
5: And you're also kneeboarding and snow skiing.
2: I am, yes.
0: Stroke survivor Saran Chamberlain ending Oliver Gordon's report. For a growing number of Australians, getting off gas and electrifying their homes is a personal choice. But what happens when the company that owns the gas pipeline simply walks away, leaving consumers with no supply? One Australian town is now grappling with that exact question, as energy reporter Daniel Mercer explains.
6: At his restaurant in Albany, on Western Australia's south coast, Les Palmer casts a trained eye over the grill.
7: Definitely flame grill, and that's what we really emphasise.
6: It's midday, and he's overseeing the lunchtime service, as he has done for most of the past two decades in the game as a chef and business owner.
7: Collectively in hospitality, I've been in it for 26 years now, my wife's been in it for over 30, and it's just been our lives, it's been our career paths.
6: Throughout that time, whatever the ups and downs of hospitality, Les Palmer says one thing at least has stayed the same. He's always cooked with gas.
7: I guess there's a bit of a culture in hospitality. We're all brought up on it. This is what we know.
6: That way of doing things may be about to come to an end through no choice of his own. ATCO, a privately owned Canadian company, has revealed it will start shutting Albany's reticulated gas network from next year, leaving 8,000 affected customers to find other options.
7: To be told that you're getting your utility removed and that's the end of that, I don't think that's very fair.
6: Greg Stocks is Albany's mayor, and he says ATCO's decision sideswiped the town and left affected households and businesses in a difficult position. He says they can either switch to bottled gas, which is more expensive and less convenient, or electrify their properties, which comes with a hefty upfront bill many cannot afford. Although he'd prefer to see the gas network retained, Greg Stock says ATCO should be forced to pay most of the transition costs if it closes.
8: They do have a moral obligation. They have been collecting money from residents of Albany for the last 15 years, and that money is supposed to be going into the structural network. It obviously hasn't.
6: WA Energy Minister Amber-Jade Sanderson is sympathetic to the complaints levelled against ATCO.
9: Look, I was very disappointed. The government was incredibly disappointed at ATCO's decision to walk away from Albany.
6: The minister is pressing the company to dip into its own pocket to help customers, but acknowledges the state will have to do its part as well. She says the decision by ATCO to effectively abandon a town shows the risks involved in privatising essential services.
9: It purchased the network with eyes wide open, understanding the age of it. It made a decision not to invest in it, but to walk away.
6: Albany restaurateur Les Palmer is now questioning whether his business can survive any transition. He says the situation also raises uncomfortable questions about the way the transition away from gas unfolds.
10: If people want us to go to electric, that is fine, but there needs to be a broader discussion of how that happens and how that transitions instead of it being thrust upon us.
0: Albany restaurateur Les Palmer, ending that report by Daniel Mercer and Mark Bennett. And ATCO says the Albany network was no longer viable and upgrading it would have imposed an excessive burden on customers. A spokesman for the company says it has given significant notice of its plans and even though it has no legal obligation to, it will contribute to transition costs. Briefly in finance, Wall Street has ended sharply lower and the Aussie dollar's lower, buying 70 US cents. That's AM for today. I'm Melissa Clark. It's 8:30.
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13: Good morning. It's a beautiful but chilly morning. Do you use the NDIS? Does someone in your family, are they a participant in the NDIS? Because the NDIS, it's changing. And I want to know how you feel about that. I want to know if you know what is changing for you or for the person you love. The phone number is 1300 222 774. They're the biggest ever cuts to the NDIS. The plan, what the federal government wants to do, is save $38 billion. The only way to save money, of course, is by taking the NDIS away from something like 240,000 people. If you're worried that's you, give me a ring. Have a listen to this. This is the sort of worry that they heard at the NDIS inquiry.
14: We're burnt out with just the general NDIS, let alone this new definition of parental responsibility.
15: The changes in the bill make me afraid that I will not be able to get up in the morning.
16: People are so upset, so angry.
13: Maybe you're worried because you're going to lose something. Maybe you're worried that the NDIS is growing too big too fast. 1300 222 774. The government can't help everyone. But if people come off the NDIS, who's going to help? Who's going to pick up the slack? Is it the parents? Is it the state government? I want to know if you know how it will affect you. And I want to know if you're worried about the scheme itself. 1300 222 774. It's kind of a simple question. Do you work out first how much it costs? Or do you work out first who gets the help? Like, which question comes first? The amount of money or the people who will get the help from you and I? You're going to hear some pretty serious accusations that the changes are going to actually breach people's human rights, that this could breach the rights of people living with a disability. It's a pretty serious claim. You'll also hear from the state government later on this morning. They've got to pick up some of the slack, right? If kids aren't on the NDIS, the state government's going to do that work. If the government doesn't, who does? 1300 222 774 is the number. Also in the next half hour, the schoolboy who played in a premiership and then he was still playing when he was 40 years old. Dustin Fletcher, the Essendon legend, now inducted into the AFL Hall of Fame. When I mentioned this to Bob on breakfast, have a listen to 774's own. This is what it's like

0: or this is what he was like playing against Dustin Fletcher.
1: It was like running into your garden shed with the door open because a shovel hit my ribs. Then there was a lawnmower hit my knee.
0: Like tackling the garden shed. So Dustin Fletcher will join us. What is it like? He got a phone call at some point and someone said, "Hey, Dustin, you're going to be in the Hall of Fame." Imagine getting that call. You'll hear from the Essendon legend after we get some news headlines with Natasha McFarlane. Good morning.
2: Good morning, Raf. The United States has begun another round of strikes against Iran. The US Central Command has characterised the attack as additional self-defence strikes in response to Iran's unwarranted and continued aggression. US President Donald Trump had vowed to hit Iran again earlier today. The family of the victim of a brutal stabbing attack in Northern Ireland have called for calm, describing the violent protests that followed the incident in Belfast as completely unwelcome. An underground solarium market in Melbourne appears to be booming, raising questions around the enforcement of a statewide ban. Victoria has seized more than 40 tanning beds and successfully prosecuted 19 illegal operators after tanning beds for commercial use were banned in 2015. But no one has been charged in 2 years, despite the prevalence of the underground industry online. And a gun owner from regional Victoria has thrown his support behind calls for the introduction of a suitability test for gun licences. In findings by State Coroner Simon McGregor yesterday, the self-reporting method used in Victoria to report treatment for mental health, alcohol and drug abuse when applying for a gun licence isn't good enough. He wants the state government to require Victorians to provide medical evidence to prove their suitability to own a gun. Melbourne's weather partly cloudy with the top today of 18. Right now it's 9 degrees. There'll be more news at 9 o'clock.
3: 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Traffic.
4: Good morning, it's Brad from Transport Victoria. A struggle in from Melbourne's west. Delays of up to 40 minutes for the Western Freeway. The brakes coming on around inside at Hopkins Road and a very slow run in towards Derrimut with a four-car collision to clear just before the entrance onto the M80 Ring Road. It's the right lane currently closed with emergency services working to clear the scene. And a lot of traffic using Ballarat Road through Deer Park past Station Road out of Ravenhall and Burnside up towards the M80 Ring Road as an alternative. And a 15 to 20 minute delay taking that alternative. So heavy going in from Melbourne's west. From Melbourne southeast, a couple of breakdowns are being cleared on the Monash Freeway. One near Yarra Boulevard, a tyre change on the way in the left emergency lane. There was a breakdown in the Domain Tunnel. That has since been cleared by a Transurban Inter Response crew, but delays from Toorak Road through the tunnel out onto the Westgate Freeway. And some slowing traffic outbound on the Eastern Freeway, heading up towards that exit ramp at Doncaster Road. Fairly clear run though inbound, a little busy in those left lanes approaching the Chandler Highway, and then pretty much all lanes onto Hoddle Street and Alexandra Parade. Good run for the train network, clear run across the board. Plan your trip at the Transport Victoria website. That's the latest traffic and transport. More soon, it's 24 to 9.
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0: Still getting lots of messages about issues with the Vic Roads website. Feels like this is getting a bit bigger. Some people can't do driving tests. Some people can't get regos. I'll come to that in a moment. Just on the changes to the NDIS. So this is going to happen fast. This is the federal government scaling back the NDIS because they say it was growing too fast. Beth's in Sunbury. What do you want to tell us, Beth?
5: Oh, hi, Raf. Thanks for taking my call. Yes, I'm on the NDIS because I'm quite old and I have a rare form of arthritis and several neurological conditions, and I'm going for a plan upgrade at the moment, and I'm afraid that they're going to scale me back rather than scale me up. I'm really scared.
0: What are you scared of?
5: I'm scared that I'm not going to be able to get the care that I need.
0: And if you don't get what you need, Beth, what would that mean for you? What would the impact be?
5: Well, I wouldn't be able to go to the doctors. I wouldn't be able to get myself dressed. I wouldn't be able to get myself a shower in the morning.
0: And Beth, if someone said to you, look, NDIS is just costing too much, got to scale it back to make sure that it's there for future Beth, all the other Beths. Does that mean anything to you?
5: Well, this Beth is here at the moment.
0: Yeah, that's a good answer.
5: And she's suffering.
0: Beth, thank you. Look, I'm going to leave it there. I am going to get your details, though. We'll just see if we can... I don't know if there's anything extra we can find out for you, so just hang on the line. We'll have a word to the Disability Discrimination Commissioner this morning. You'll also hear from the state government. They are going to be doing some of the things that the NDIS used to do. That's part of the restructure. Wendy's calling from Cheltenham. What do you want to say, Wendy?
6: Hi, Raf. Thanks for taking my call. Raf, I'm both a support coordinator who's worked within the NDI space for the last 7 years, and I also have a son who's a participant. I've also worked in the disability sector for 40 years, so I've seen many government programs come and gone. One of my greatest concerns is that these cuts are already starting to happen, and I take Beth's point. I've had numerous plans that have had to go back to review this year because participants' needs have changed and their supports have increased, and all of their plans have been cut significantly, especially in the areas of capacity building and for
0: Wendy, if I can, I hear your concern, but I don't really know what it means. When things get cut, it's okay. What sort of things don't people get anymore?
6: Okay, so what we're finding is like the therapy budgets for some people. I've had two participants this year, and that therapy budget has been cut by 2/3.
0: And what does therapy mean? What does that practically mean, Wendy?
6: Occupational therapy, physiotherapy, right. Speech therapy, podiatry. People are now not getting podiatry. A lot of people I work with can't actually get to their feet. They need foot care. They can't have anyone else do it but a podiatrist. So they're just looking at ways of cutting. I've got other participants that we haven't even been able to get funding for them to have 3 meals a day because they need full support with all meal preparation and feeding.
0: So, Wendy, I'm going to stop you there because practical examples are important. You're saying some of these cuts mean that people don't actually get to eat 3 times a day?
6: That's right, yeah. So I've got one person in that position now. The thing with the therapy too, what we've seen, which has been amazing, is that people are actually doing a lot more because they've had the right amount of therapy to develop their capacity, which is what the scheme originally set out to achieve.
0: I hear you, Wendy. Look, thank you. Look, they're great practical examples. You are going to hear from the Disability Discrimination Commission. We're talking about this because the government proposed the changes to the NDIS. They've got to get it through the parliament. There's a rapid review of this in... rapid inquiry in Parliament. So we'll see where that goes. It's 19 minutes to 9 o'clock on 774. You'll hear from the Commissioner in a moment. I just wanted to mention the Vic Roads issues. People are struggling to do driving tests. People are struggling to pay regos. There is an updated statement from Vic Roads that I'll read out to you in a moment. But I've got this. Tim contacted us from Mount Waverley in the last few minutes. Major issues, unable to collect a new car. It's waiting at the car yard. And a friend's kid not able to go for their L's. And issues with re-registering. That's from Tim. And Gray, someone else saying, I guess those systems still need settling. I still can't transfer a rego for a privately sold car. So it's clearly still a problem. They tried to upgrade the systems over the weekend and it's not all up and running. The statement just says this: we apologise to our customers for the inconvenience and we are working to restore all services as soon as possible. The statement also says this: customers can still complete most transactions either in customer service centres, the call centre or via BPAY for payment. So they are suggesting essentially that if you've got a new car, go through the car dealer, private car, go to the customer service centre and you can pay for rego on BPAY. But that, which is your banking app. But there's still clearly people that doesn't cover. We've heard already from Paul in North Baldwin and Amanda in Malvern. Just have a listen to the trouble they're having trying to register their cars.
7: I purchased a brand new hybrid car from a dealer in Fairfield. The car's been ready and sitting there at their car yard since last Friday. But I can't pick the car up because the dealer can't register it. Because of Vic Roads.
8: On Saturday, I got onto the website and it was said that they were doing computer upgrade. And so I thought, well, not sure how I'll do it on Monday. So yesterday I tried to get through to Vic Roads, but I couldn't. Right. And so I've got no way of getting through to speak to somebody about it.
0: And is the website working now?
8: No, it's not. Right.
0: And it's still not. So just to repeat, there was a planned upgrade of the Vic Roads website over the weekend. It's clear some people can't do their rego, some people can't do some parts of driving tests, both L's and I think some of the P's stuff as well. Vic Roads have told us that customers who've got a driving test this week are being contacted directly to reschedule. So I don't know if that's going to cover you. 1300 222 774 is the number. We did ask to speak to someone from Vic Roads. No one's available yet. I just want to get some gauge of how much of a disruption that is. Just to repeat, it was an IT upgrade over the King's Birthday long weekend. They still don't have it all back up and running. So the National Disability Insurance Scheme is, in many ways, a mark of a, like it's a decent society, right? We decide, in the same way we decide that everyone's going to get care in hospital if they need it in the health system, we decide as a community everyone's going to get the care and help they need if they live with a disability. The federal government says that scheme's been growing too fast, too quickly, and could cost as much as the age pension. So they're cutting it back. That's going through the parliament now. Australia's Disability Discrimination Commissioner is Rosemary Kayes. Good morning. Thanks for joining us.
9: Hi, Raf. How are you?
0: I'm okay. What's your key concern?
9: I suppose my key concern is that this bill can have regressive impacts on the rights of people with disabilities. So there's going to be significant cuts. There's going to be significant numbers of people shifted off the scheme. And the bill takes some steps away from the intended human rights focus of the NDIS. I mean, the minister bookended his press club speech with a commitment to human rights and that it's a human rights achievement. And yet we're not seeing a lot of scrutiny and consultation, especially scrutiny about an evidence base about the human rights impacts and the daily impacts that people will feel.
0: Commissioner, you keep mentioning rights. Which rights will be impacted by the changes?
9: Well, there's a swathe of the right to personal autonomy, the right to equality and non-discrimination, and they also impact on people's choice and control in their life, what they can choose to do, what they can't do, where they're restricted.
0: Do you accept the argument from the government that they have to cut it back?
9: Look, fiscal responsibility is always a valid claim, but the impacts, the potential impacts require, this needs to be a proportionate analysis of what is being cut and how it's being cut. And that's why the lack of scrutiny and transparency is worrying.
0: One of the arguments from the government is essentially cut now so the scheme is not killed later. If I can just play you one of the government ministers, Murray Watts, here's the essential Labor government argument.
10: If we don't take action now, we risk a situation in the future where a future government decides to make massive, unfair cuts to the NDIS and deprive people of the support that they require.
0: As the Disability Discrimination Commissioner, Rosemary, do you accept that argument?
9: Look, it's an argument that can be put forward, but what they need to do is demonstrate that there's evidence to support the way that they are making these cuts still supports the original intent of the NDIS and is not actually the unfair cuts that he's suggesting some future government could make. I mean, this is a primary piece of legislation. It's not subordinate legislation. This is about what the bill will do into the future, what the NDIS

0: I guess we'll do into the future. And there's a whole heap of ministerial discretion set out in this bill that takes away scrutiny from the courts, takes away scrutiny from Parliament, and leaves
1: Are you accusing the
0: a lot of
1: government?
0: power in the minister.
1: Sorry, Rosemary Case, I'm sorry to cut across you. I just wanted to pick up on something you said. Are you accusing the government of infringing on people's human rights?
0: Well, that's the potential of some of the things that are set up in this bill. I mean, the removal of community participation is really, well, it's not the removal, but the cutting of community participation could have significant impacts on people with disabilities' rights. We haven't got any clear comprehensive gender impact analysis. And for women with disability, they could be being put at risk if they're not able to get out and participate in the community. Not only is it reinforcing gender stereotypes, but it's also leaving them vulnerable to greater violence and abuse. And the evidence to the Royal Commission demonstrated that the more isolated people are and the less community engagement that they have, the greater the risk they face to violence, abuse, neglect, and exploitation.
1: Yeah, and that gender focus is crucial, I think. Thank you for your time this morning. I really appreciate it.
0: That's okay, Raf. Thank you.
1: Rosemary Kayes is Australia's Disability Discrimination Commissioner. So the cut's significant, something like up to 240,000 people on the scheme won't be on it within a few years, and then another 100,000 or so who would have been on the scheme will not get access to the scheme in future. So can you do that without denying people their human rights? That's the question raised by the Discrimination Commissioner. I want to know if it's impacting you, if you understand it, if you're worried about the cuts, or if you're worried about the cost of the NDIS. Someone did text, "I'm scared of the trillion-dollar debt." That's a reference to the federal government's debt. Someone else texting, "People don't matter. We can afford submarines, but not support for people with a disability." Louise is in Daylesford. What do you want to tell us, Louise?
2: Good morning. I have two children on the NDIS. One has a significant intellectual disability and is also autistic. Her name is Gracie, and she is absolutely bloody fabulous. But the system is absolutely, you cannot work it. As her mother, I rely upon my coordinator to navigate this system, because a mere mortal like I cannot navigate the system. Instead of, Gracie is not going to turn into a brain surgeon, okay? Gracie is Gracie. We have to go through numerous reports. I understand we need to tick boxes, but my girl, she uses that NDIS to the absolute maximum. She's out in the community. She's on Meals on Wheels. She's meeting up with friends that my beautiful support workers and these women that support my girl are absolute earth angels.
1: Can I ask you about that, Louise? Because one of the biggest cuts is what's called a cut to social and community participation. Are you worried that those sort of just getting out of the house and doing that stuff, that's what Gracie won't have anymore?
2: That's right. And that what they don't understand behaviourally, if Gracie is not, Gracie is a social being, okay? If she's not out in the community and accessing people, because that is her joy, you will be dealing with an angry Gracie. And those behaviours are way, way worse than what will lead to way, way worse outcomes for her. Now, look, I've got two kids on the NDIS. I don't want to have anybody on the NDIS.
1: Look, I hear you, Louise. Look, thank you for being such a great advocate and explaining it so clearly to us. I want to keep talking about the NDIS, the potential impact of those cuts.

0: keep in mind, it's hard to know exactly how they will impact. But in a moment, I am going to flick the switch to some joy. The schoolboy who was playing football and won a premiership, and then he was still playing footy when he was 40. Maybe that's why he was inducted into the Hall of Fame.
1: Bob and Rochelle.
2: Every Friday, the verdict sparks a big debate in Melbourne. We choose a tough question and you give us the answer.
3: I've got an

0: But Gary Ablett, Jason Dunstall, were they any good? They're easy to play against them, isn't it? Part of the 2000 Premiership side that only lost one game. And as a schoolboy, part of the Premiership side in 1993. I am talking about Dustin Fletcher, inducted into the AFL Hall of Fame this week. Dustin, thanks so much for joining us.
1: Yeah, thanks for having me.
0: When you got the call, like when you first heard that this was going to happen, how did you feel?
1: I was pretty excited. You know, you play, for me, footy's a big part of my life, and, you know, 23 years in the game for me, and then born into a sort of footy family. Dad played a fair bit of footy, 264 games, so even though it's great for me, it was, you know, great for the family and to have that honour.
0: And you were too young to drive in the first season, that's right?
1: Yeah, Mum gave me a lift in to my first game, so 17, and she dropped me in there at about half past 11, I think, and a big game against Carlton in the end it was.
0: It was. I love that story about being in the ruck once and then never again. I want to jump forward, though.
1: Yeah.
0: 2000, Premiership, you only lose one game. You are best and fairest in that side. That seems like an incredible honour. No?
1: Yeah, it was. Again, you know, you play footy in premierships and all that from a young age. It's your finals, and that's the ultimate goal. But to look back on it now and to win the Crichton Medal in 2000 in a side that only lost in one game, and, you know, to have some greats in, you know, Lloyd, Lucas, Hurd, McCurry, Long, it was a pretty special year to. If you could pick a year to win one, it'd probably be that one.
0: Do you lord that over them, by the way? Do you ever say to them, by the way, I was best and fairest that year?
1: It's funny because, maybe after a few beers I might say that. But Gary O'Donnell's the other one, I think, won in 1993. So myself and Gary always have a laugh about winning a Best and Fairest or a Crichton Medal in a Premiership year.
0: It's not bad. I just wanted to play you something. Bob Murphy said this morning when I was talking to him about you coming on that playing on you was like running into a garden shed and then getting hit by the spade, the mower and nine sharp objects all at once. I just want to play you that.
2: It was like running into your garden shed with the door open because a shovel hit my ribs, then there was a lawnmower hit my knee.
0: Now, Dustin, you can answer this however you like. What was it like playing against Bob Murphy?
1: He might have been a bit nicer. Bob Murphy was a tough player to play. I think I always found people with that were had footy IQ and understood the game, and I thought Bob Murphy was that. So the one thing I did like, we were actually built pretty similar, so I never really had to fear him running right through me and cleaning me up. But very skillful, fantastic guy, and I managed to go away with him on one of my All-Australian trips, and we played over in Ireland. So, yeah, I love the way he went about it.
0: So take this question the right way as well. If you're not as bulky, if you're a bit skinnier, you, Michael Tuck, you played till you were 40. I think you were the third player to get to 400 games. Do you get to play a bit longer and for more years if you're a little bit thinner?
1: Yeah, I agree with that. I think so. And I think what does happen is even players that play, you know, 300 sort of plus, you always look towards the second part or the last sort of 2 or 3 years of their career. And noticeably, I think just by chance, you do drop a little bit of weight. And the reason being is, you know, you've got to get around the ground still. And I think I probably played, I was 91 or 92 towards the last 5 or 6 years of my career. And that was probably a bit light. My ideal playing weight was about 95, believe it or not. So that definitely does happen and it does help.
0: Dustin Fletcher is on your radio, inducted into the AFL Hall of Fame this week. Do you miss playing?
1: I feel a bit bad saying it, but I actually don't miss it. And I think, you know, the reason being for me, it was as you said, it was 23 years and I felt like I couldn't give much more. And I've got those aches and pains when you get out of bed and whatever else that probably everyone does as an older person. So I don't miss it. Lucky to still be involved just in a small way. And I really enjoy that part of it. But for me, I don't miss one bit of it, I have to say.
0: And I read that you played junior tennis with Mark Philippoussis. Is that true?
1: Yeah, so we actually had a shell squad. It was Mark Philippoussis was number one. They got another guy by the name of Andrew Willey, who was a very good tennis player, number two. Another guy, Joe Siriani, a good mate of mine, played in 3 Australian Opens. He was number three. And myself and Chris Anstey, who's a good mate of mine, went on to play a fair bit of basketball in the NBA. He was number four and five. So it was a pretty talented shell squad we had back in those days.
0: Look, I've

0: any years and says there needs to be a harder screening process.
1: I just feel like there needs to be tougher screening with regards to not only mental health, but even like a quick look into these people's social media history would have revealed really telling signs that these people weren't the people that should be having firearms licenses.
0: And in the AFL, Collingwood's Billy Frampton's rough conduct charge has been dismissed at the tribunal, with the defender free to play in the Magpies' next match. Frampton was facing a three-match ban for his King's Birthday tackle on Brodie Miocek that left the Melbourne forward with a fractured neck. After a 90-minute hearing, the tribunal decided Frampton's actions were not careless and that Miocek's attempt to drive through the tackle had contributed to the dreadful injury. To the weather, there's a strong wind warning for Port Phillip, the west coast and central coast. Areas of morning fog through much of the state and mostly cloudy with isolated showers in the south and east, clearing during the late afternoon and evening. For Melbourne, partly cloudy, the chance of morning fog and a chance of a shower, heading for a top of 18 degrees. Tomorrow, partly cloudy, 19. Saturday, rain and 18. Right now, it's 10 degrees in the city. ABC News.
2: Charlie Pickering. It's the iconic magazine found on Melbourne's street corners. The big issue is celebrating 30 years. I want your memories for unofficial history.
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5: Good morning, it's Brad from Transport Victoria. Delays continue to ease in Melbourne's west on the Western Freeway through Caroline Springs and Derrimut after a four-car collision just before the entrance onto the M80 Ring Road. All lanes now open. Still a bit of extra traffic for surrounding roads, including Ballarat Road through Deer Park, Station Road, a very slow run northbound from Tilburn Road up towards Ballarat Road as well. Hopefully should ease over the next 10 to 15 minutes or so. Still a little busy at the city end of the Monash Freeway after a couple of earlier breakdowns. Had one in the Domain Tunnel. Left lane's been reopened, but a stop-start run from Toorak Road through the tunnel out onto the Westgate Freeway. If you're taking the public transport, looking clear at the moment for the train network. This weekend, there will be works impacting the Frankston, Cranbourne, Pakenham and Sunbury lines, including a closure of the Metro Tunnel. Buses will replace trains for part of the journey from the southeast, while passengers on the Sunbury line will change lines at Footscray. Check the Transport Victoria website for more information if you're on PT this weekend. That's the latest traffic and transport. 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
3: Mornings with Raf Epstein.
6: Hundreds of thousands of people won't be on the National Disability Insurance Scheme in the future. They're on it now, they won't be in the future. The government says they have to do that to make sure it survives into the future. Because they're taking some people off the NDIS, parents are going to have to do some of the work. The state government's going to have to do some of the work, especially around issues to do with autism and other developmental learning. The state government will join you to explain which pieces they are going to pick up in a moment. Also, just keeping an eye on the Vic Roads website. People aren't able to get their rego, get their licence at the moment. There are other ways to do it, but the website's not working. I'm sure there's some people who can't do it any other way. Karen's in Boronia. What do you want to tell us, Karen?
7: Hi, Raph. How you doing?
6: Go for it. What do you want to tell everyone?
7: My rego's due in a couple of weeks, and I still haven't even received my renewal notice. So I called Vic Roads 2 days ago, and they said, oh, no, it's coming. And I said, yeah, but you told me it would be there 4 to 6 weeks before. And he said, oh, well, you can just pay me over the phone. And I said, well, I don't even know how much it is. And no, I don't feel secure doing that. So yesterday I asked my boss if I could call into Vic Roads in Dandenong. I walked in the door. I'm not kidding. There must have been about 70 people standing in the queue just to get a number.
6: Right.
7: They've told me that the onus is on me to make sure I've paid my rego. And I said, well, the onus is on you to give me my renewal notice. Can't you email it to me? No response.
6: Okay, so they are the problems. Karen, thank you. That's clearly the issue because Vic Roads is saying, look, give us a call or come in and say hello. And as Karen's explaining, there's a hell of a lot of people trying to go in and say hello. It's 8 minutes past nine. We did ask to speak to someone from VicRoads. They're not available yet. If that happens,

0: We'll bring that to you. Victoria, or I should say the Victorian government, is soon going to launch their Thriving Kids program. So that's the name for the state government provided services for kids who've been shifted off of the National Disability Insurance Scheme, right? So the Thriving Kids replaces what the NDIS did, and it's run by the states. There's going to be some extra maternal and child health nurse visits to kids to diagnose for things like autism. One thing to note is it starts earlier than the opposition proposal, in kinder, not school. Lizzie Blanthorn is the Minister for Children and Disability. Good morning.
1: Good morning, Raph. How are you going?
0: Is this about picking up where the NDIS leaves off?
1: No, look, this is really, Thriving Kids is a once-in-a-generation opportunity to develop a in partnership with the Commonwealth Government. It is under a bilateral agreement with the Commonwealth, jointly funded with the Commonwealth. And it's for those children who, just for your listeners' clarity, they're still eligible for the NDIS if they're on the NDIS, but the eligibility changes that come into effect regarding particularly children aged 0 to 8 from January 2028, the requirement that we have is to stand up a program that will meet the needs of those children and their families, and that's what Thriving Kids will be. But here in Victoria, we're very lucky because we have a nation-leading maternal child health service and we have nation-leading early education services, and this really presents an opportunity to build a Thriving Kids layer into that to deliver holistic children's services that both provide those universal services of health and wellbeing supports as well as education supports, but recognises that some children, sometimes just a small bit of extra help and sometimes ongoing help, but that some children need more support than others to achieve their full potential, and that's what Thriving Kids will do.
0: How many extra staff will you need for Thriving Kids?
1: So our plan is, and for your listeners that have little people in their households, they'll be well across this, but that we already have 10 maternal child health visits that really work with particularly mums and babies, but the whole family from the time a baby's born through to the child being 3.5. What we're looking to do is review those visits, make sure that they meet the needs of our littlest people, but also that we introduce a new pre-kinder assessment and a preschool assessment on top of those maternal child health visits.
0: So does that mean it's the same people doing more work?
1: No, it's not the same people doing more work. So those 10 key ages and stages visits, as families will know them, will still be delivered by our amazing triple qualified maternal child health nurses. Our new and additional visits will be delivered by clinicians, not necessarily maternal child health nurses, but clinicians who are trained in developmental delay and other things. And it's important to acknowledge too that the changes to the NDIS mean that we not only need to look after those children and families who experience neurodiversity or autism, but any kind of developmental delay.
0: I just want to try and narrow.
1: We'll pick those up.
0: I just want to keep the conversation as simple as possible, only because by necessity the system is complex. You've got the maternal and child health checks already, but you mentioned new clinicians.
1: Yep.
0: How many of those new clinicians will you need?
1: Well, we will be delivering this visit to for every child. So every child pre-kinder and every child preschool will have an assessment. So similar to our maternal child health workforce, it will be sufficient to meet those needs. Our intention and in the plan that we've submitted to the Commonwealth, which the Commonwealth approved last week, we intend to ensure that those visits can be delivered locally for families, so in their kindergartens or in their maternal child health services, in their community
0: hub. Do you know how many new staff you'll need?
1: We anticipate that the workforce will, the shifts in the NDIS plus the existing workforce that we already have in the Department of Education, that includes things like Allied Health, for example, will be working with the Commonwealth to map all of that out so that we can ensure that every child, both preschool and pre-kinder, get that assessment.
0: What I don't understand, Minister, and maybe I'm asking the wrong question. I'm totally happy to be told I'm asking the wrong question, and you're the Minister for Children and Disability. I had the same conversation with Brad Rosewell, your opposite number from the opposition, yesterday. I don't understand how these things can be costed if you don't know how many extra people you will need. So I'm just curious, is there a cost for the program?
1: So there's two points to that. Firstly, the opposition's proposal, I think the opposition have potentially been living under a rock and missed the entire conversation around national disability reform.

0: driving kids, because their announcement was limited to a 15-minute assessment by observation in a classroom, and then a $500 voucher for an autism assessment if deemed necessary. What we're talking about is a holistic program that brings together maternal child health, early education, and then these are new and additional assessments, and as well as that, the Thriving Kids services that meet the needs as assessed
1: So
0: in those assessments.
1: I think we
0: But
1: can all hear that there's a different approach. Do you know how
0: well,
1: much
0: and
1: it'll
0: it,
1: cost?
0: yeah, so the key point here that I was getting to, Raf, is that this is part of a bilateral agreement with the Commonwealth. There's $874 million. There's more than $500 million set aside for this in our state budget. So this has been, unlike the opposition's policy, which seems ill thought out and a moment in time, this has been a 3-year conversation with the Commonwealth to get to this point. $874.3 million over 5 years, $514 million from Victoria, and $360 million from the Commonwealth. This is real investment, bringing together the holistic delivery of children's services as opposed to a 15-minute assessment and a $500 voucher.
1: Okay, so 500 million over, I think you said 5 years. And
0: That's just the Victorian contribution. Obviously, under
1: understood.
0: the agreement, there's a Commonwealth contribution as well.
1: The $500 voucher, I'm happy for you to have a difference with the opposition over when and for how long these consultations are. But for a lot of people who get told, excuse me, oh, my kid's got an issue, $500 voucher sounds pretty good. Why are you not matching that? Why is that not a good idea? That's the opposition's claim.
0: So, as we've said, we have the 10 maternal child health visits. We have our early education system. Every child will get these new 2 early development assessments, both before they start kinder and before they start school. When they start school, it's too late. We want to get that early intervention in there as soon as we can so that families are getting the support at the earliest possible time. It's also a recognition that people's and children in particular's developmental differences or delay might be a small thing that's easily addressed with some speech pathology or some group therapy, for example,
1: And people
0: supported
1: might
0: play
1: want, can I
0: group.
1: just get you to the question, Minister? I get that it might be a small thing or a big thing. $500 sounds good. These specialists can be expensive. They can be hard to find. Why is that not a focus for you? If it's the opposition's offer, why is that not a good idea?
0: Well, our Thriving Kids service will provide that offer. So there's money set aside in our $514 million for the arrangement, if you like, of the speech pathologist or of the supported playgroup or of the support with developing motor skills. So what we're saying is it should be a universal service available to all families, not limited to a $500 voucher, go and find your own service. But we have a universal system that will detect developmental delay and difference and support you in addressing it.
1: Just a final message there, Lizzie Blanthorne. Sorry, a final text for you. This is from Meg in Warrandyte. Raph, I'm an ex-kinder teacher. The wait list for assessments are really long. What are you going to do about that? Will they be getting shorter, those wait lists, Minister?
0: Well, one, we will have built into the system the developmental assessment, so that will hopefully pick up the children at whatever point in time, be it in where it becomes apparent in one of their 10 key ages and stages visits in the maternal child health system, or in their developmental assessment pre-kinder or their developmental assessment preschool, that those delays and differences are picked up and then referred to the Thriving Kids support services like allied health, like peer support, like family services.
1: So you think those waiting lists will get shorter and might not be there at all?
0: Well, and I think the other important thing to acknowledge is that what we're proposing is a system that can also ensure that those wait lists are not a postcode lottery, that the services are going where the children and families need them, as opposed to where they're being dictated by where they live or how much money they have.
1: Just a final text here that maybe sums up some of the criticism. Someone texting that assessment is not intervention. Is this both assessment and intervention, or is it just assessment?
0: It's assessment and intervention. We completely agree with that point, and that's again where the opposition's announcement lacks both understanding, nuance, and I think real investment. What we're talking about is detecting developmental delay or difference as early as possible and getting families and children the support services they need to address it.

0: Okay. I appreciate your explanations this morning. Thank you.
1: No, thank you.
0: Lizzie Blandthorne is the Minister for Children and Disability in Jacinta Allen's state Labor government. Maybe it's the wrong focus, maybe it's the right focus. How many extra people do you need to provide these services? We got dollar figures from the opposition yesterday, dollar figures from the state government today. It's a much bigger dollar figure from the state government today, about $500 million. The opposition were talking about a smaller part of this, $40 million to provide that assessment in school. State government talking about assessment before school. But I put the same question about the number of staff to the Shadow Education Minister, Brad Rosewell, multiple times about how many staff they'd need. Here's a small part of that.
2: There is as many as is needed. So, mate, I'm going to give you the same answer. The intent
0: okay.
2: is there.
0: What's the cost
2: the
0: then? You didn't mention the cost. What's the cost?
2: The medical Raph, this is a good policy, mate. This is a very good policy.
0: So I hope you understand the differences there. They're starting in different places. The opposition's talking about speech pathologists and occupational therapists working in schools to assess every kid in the school, sometimes often only 15 minutes. The state government's talking about integrating it into those 10 maternal and child healthcare nurse visits and also having some clinicians going to kinders and starting earlier and clearly as part of the Thriving Kids program. There's also broader services once you perhaps get referred or identified. 1300 222 774 is the number. I know if you're part of this, it's all obvious. If you're not part of this, it can be hard to track what people are doing. But if you're on the NDIS, I want to hear from you. We're also going across to Mexico City because the greatest sporting event in the world is about to begin tomorrow morning. But before we get to that, Linda is calling from Northcote. What's your issue about, Linda?
3: Yes, thanks, Raph. I wanted to talk about the impact of the cuts to the NDIS on people with severe disability. I don't think you're aware of. I think you're aware of cuts that may disenfranchise people who have autism and childhood disorders. But for people, adults with high support needs, the legislation states that even though you're assessed as needing one-to-one support, that if you require more than 8 hours a day of support, you will only be funded 1 to 3. So you will be funded for one carer for 3 people. So for someone like my daughter, who's living independently in her own house that we own and has her own car, to use, would be forced into living in a group house. Now, group houses with 3 or 4 people randomly put together is exactly what the Royal Commission into Neglect and Abuse said should not be happening.
0: And how does your daughter feel about that prospect?
3: Well, she's horrified. She's absolutely well, it won't happen. We can't let that happen. She works. She works part time. She works because she's become blind over the last couple of years.
0: And Linda, there's no. You're certain that the changes would result in a group home and not her being able to live on her own. You're sure about that?
3: No. Yeah. Absolutely. They would cut the funding so that she couldn't. So currently, she works because of her disabilities. She works doing things like doing accessibility audits for Parliament or the Magistrates' Courts or training police and emergency services calls takers. Because she's blind and she's in a wheelchair and her communication is impaired, she can assess organisations and help train organisations.
0: Yeah.
3: And so she won't be able to do that because she needs a support worker with her. And we train her support workers because she's got high physical needs. She's blind. She's got a guide dog.
0: Hey, Linda, let me. I've got to move on, but I want to ask you a question if I can. The federal government says they've got to do this to make it sustainable for more people like your daughter in the future. Do you accept that argument that it's got to be done to sustain it?
3: No, I don't. I don't accept that they can force people to live in groups. They wouldn't do that to people in social housing and say everybody has, any single people in social housing have to share. They wouldn't do that to members of parliament in Canberra and say, you're going to get a third of the travel allowance now. So, you know, three members of parliament need to share in Canberra. They Ouch. Wouldn't do that to anybody else.
0: No, they wouldn't.
3: And it's because, or they wouldn't say in the Medicare system that, well, you know, all these people getting knee replacements, they're sort of all older people who aren't really doing much anyway. I mean, it's not a life or death thing. Let's cut the number of joint replacements we do because it's costing too much. That's exactly what they're doing to people with severe disability. They're kind of considered not quite human. And it's despicable.
0: Linda, thank you for calling.
3: Thanks, Rav.
0: Okay, you did well. I really appreciate it. You can have a lot of conversations. You can talk about budgets. And, you know, budgets are a statement of values, and the NDIS needs to be sustainable. Then Linda calls, and you've got an understanding of the sorts of things that are happening. I'm going to flick the switch in a moment. Back with more soon.
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7: Mornings with Raf Epstein.
0: I have two schedules printed out. Someone has cruelly decided that a lot of the World Cup games will be on when I am either getting ready to work or I am on air. So clearly the World Cup organisers have stuffed up. But that aside, that's okay. I can tolerate it. We begin in Mexico City tomorrow morning. Amanda Shalala from ABC Sport is there. Good morning.
8: Hi, Raf. I was at the press conference with Gianni Infantino today. I should have raised your concerns with him if I'd have known. So, Gianni, any chance we can change some of these games for Raf?
0: I just, you know, don't they think about people who work early in Australia? That should be their primary consideration. What was the vibe at the press conference like?
8: Yeah, it's really interesting. He's a real character, the FIFA president. He always comes up with some interesting things to say. He had that infamous press conference a few years ago ahead of Qatar where he said, today I feel Arab, today I feel gay. There was nothing quite as noteworthy from this one. The key message, though, that he kept repeating was everyone just chill and relax. He actually said those words because he was being asked a lot about the various problems that have plagued the build-up to this World Cup, the high ticket prices, the visa issues facing many teams and fans, and of course everything surrounding the Iranian men's team. So he said, hey, in the end, let's just focus on the game that we love and let's just chill out. I don't know if we can quite do that, but once the tournament gets underway, there will be a lot more focus on football and not so much everything else that's been going on.
0: Now, I know Mexico City is one of the largest cities in the world, so I can't ask you to speak for everyone. But how are they feeling there about the start of the World Cup?
8: From the people that I've been speaking to, there's a lot of mixed emotions, Raf. So this is 100% a football country. They love it here. They absolutely live and breathe the sport. It's their number one. It's the third time they're hosting the tournament as well. That is a record. But the expense of it does really rankle a lot of people. The average wage here, yearly wage here, is around $28,000. And so then to be forking out thousands or tens of thousands of dollars for tickets is just not humanly possible for many of the locals. So they're a bit upset about that. There are many social issues that there have been very publicized protests about, namely from the teachers who are striking. There are people who are trying to raise awareness about the disappearance of their loved ones, and they're using this World Cup as a platform for that, and they want money and attention directed to that rather than football. But I think in the end, a lot of them do love this sport so much, and they do realise that the power of it and the unifying power of it once you do get down to the nuts and bolts of just playing the sport. So I think once it gets underway, they will really unite behind the team and galvanise despite the mixed feelings at the moment.
0: What are their chances, Mexico?
8: I think they will make the knockout stage for sure. So we have an expanded tournament this year, 48 teams rather than the 32 of years past, which means instead of a first knockout round of 16, we have a knockout round of 32 and then a round of 16. I think that would be the benchmark for the co-host nation, Mexico, is at least making it to the round of 16. Anything beyond that would be a huge, huge achievement for them. A quarterfinal would be massive if they could get that far. For tomorrow's opener against South Africa, they'll definitely be the favourites. They're ranked much higher. They have the hometown support. They have a couple of superstar players that they'll be relying on. Their coach actually played for Mexico in the 86 World Cup as well, so there's a nice bit of symmetry there for him. So I think definitely they'll get out of the group and hopefully can get a couple of knockout wins.
0: Who's your dark horse team, Amanda? Have you got who do I not have my eye on that I should have my eye on? Or which other country interests you? I did Socceroos yesterday with David Mark, so we all love them, but who are you interested in?
8: Well, this is what I'm doing for the tournament. I'm trying to follow all the other interesting storylines outside of the Socceroos. Okay, so one from left field, I would say, would be Colombia. They're a really rising nation, becoming a new powerhouse in South America. But if you want a really left field, so far out of the outfield, it's out of the stadium. I would say maybe Japan could be one to watch. So no team outside of South America or Europe has ever won the World Cup. And many people say if the first team to do it from outside of those two confederations will most likely be Japan. Will it be this one? Probably
0: not. Didn't they lose one of their best players just before the tournament?
8: Yeah, so look, realistically, it's probably not going to be this one. But I wouldn't be surprised in the next 10 to 20 years if they are up there making finals. And they have this famous 100-year plan to win a World Cup by, I think it's in 50 years' time now. So I think it's going to happen before that for them. So I'd expect them to have a pretty deep run. But really, it's going to be the favourites. Like France is going to be up there, Spain, England, Argentina. They're the real top picks. And you could maybe throw Portugal in there as well.
0: Nah. Final question, not Portugal. And maybe not England, but African country, briefly, Amanda, any chance? African country has also never won it, any chance?
8: Yeah, Senegal, Morocco, the two you'd probably say would be the front runners from Africa, having played in the African Cup of Nations final. So, yeah, that would be incredible if we got a real underdog story from one of the other confederations that everyone could really unite and get behind. We saw Morocco have a brilliant run 4 years ago to get to the semifinals. So let's hope someone can pull out a miracle.
0: We will see. Enjoy it. Have a fantastic time. It's a great event.
8: Thanks, Raf.
0: Amanda Shalala from ABC Sport in Mexico City. Mexico playing South Africa tomorrow. And then it's 39 days of joy. I don't know if there's a game for every one of those 39 days. There probably isn't. To return to the streets of Melbourne, if you are in Tottenham, Seddon, Maidstone, Footscray, those sort of places, you'll meet your mayor in a moment. You might have seen him on Australian Story last week as well. Was the Parisian described him as the Mamdani on the Maribyrnong? Does he accept that title? The mayor of Maribyrnong will be answering your question. So if you have one, 1300 222 774, Mohamed Semra, mayor of Maribyrnong. If you're part of Melbourne, is places like Tottenham, Seddon, Maidstone, Footscray. If you've got a question for your mayor, the new TV star from Oz Story last week, dial now. Let's get some news headlines first with Natasha McFarlane. Good morning.
9: Good morning, Raf. Iran's top joint military command has announced it's shut the Strait of Hormuz for all vessels after the US launched fresh attacks on multiple targets this morning. Iran is warning any ship that attempts to transit the strait will be targeted. Vic Roads customers are still experiencing problems registering their vehicles and renewing their driver's licences online after a website upgrade. A planned system upgrade was done over the long weekend, causing the website issue, with Vic Roads apologising for the inconvenience. It says people can still complete most transactions either at the customer service centres, over the phone or via BPay. Internal documents reveal Australian government officials are privately warning about the risks of a growing reliance on Elon Musk's Starlink as the company prepares for initial public offering this week. And after 12 years of fundraising, Olivia Newton-John's Walk for Wellness will be held for the last time this year. Austin Health says the decision to cancel the annual walk, which takes place in Melbourne and in other locations virtually, is due to large-scale events becoming increasingly complex and resource-intensive to run. Melbourne's weather partly cloudy with a top today of 18. Right now it's 11 degrees. I'll have more news at 10 o'clock.
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11: Traffic.
12: Good morning, it's Brad from Transport Victoria. Some outbound delays through Footscray, heading along Dynon Road up towards Whitehall Street. Got a breakdown blocking the right lane. It's been there for some time, and mechanic on site trying to work this one out. Allow some extra time. Merge early into that left lane as you head up towards the intersection, and a clear run from there, heading further west. Still some residual delays on the M80 Ring Roads and Western Freeway after an earlier collision. A slow run for the Ring Road down towards the Westgate Freeway with ongoing works after Saturday's rollover. Repairs continue. Traffic down to one lane. Speed down to 40, and some slowing traffic from before Boundary Road down to the Westgate. Once from the Westgate, just delays at the city exits into the Burnley Tunnel and out onto the Monash Freeway. A clear run towards Melbourne southeast from there. Tullamarine Freeway looking good to and from Melbourne Airport. If you're on the trains this morning, service change for the Craigieburn line and minor delays for the Belgrave and Lilydale lines. Up to 10 minutes after some earlier congestion around Flinders Street. That's the latest traffic and transport. It's 26 to 10.
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0: Tons of texts still coming in about the NDIS, so I'll get back to more of your calls. Linda, who spoke to us earlier, got a ton of text traffic, including Mark saying, how does Linda know her daughter's NDIS support will be cut? Has she told? Surely if that's the case, that she needs the assistance and possibly someone else doesn't. The changes are in legislation, so I know that people know their care packages pretty well. I think that's one of the points the federal government's been making, is that nothing is set in stone yet. But either way, I'll get back to your calls. Plenty of you with a lot of praise for Linda, and some of you just asking, how is this sustainable? I'll get your weather update in a moment as well. And just a reminder, only 2 days left, all sparked by someone else who called in. You heard Linda before when John called from Ringwood. That sparked a lot of you being concerned about people not eating, right? People aren't going to eat today. There's people in Melbourne who won't eat today, can't afford to. And I know you want to help. So you've got a couple of days still to drop off some non-perishables at the ABC here at South Bank. We are 120 South Bank Boulevard, opposite the Recital Centre, behind the National Gallery on St Kilda Road. You can drop it off between 6 a.m. and 4 p.m. at the ABC Cafe. If you want to, you can do the virtual thing, the electronic online thing. Go to Food Bank Victoria's website, or you can text us the word meal to 0437 774 774. I know I was shocked. I know you were shocked when John called and said he'd had oats and water on Sunday and he was speaking to us on a Wednesday. And there was so much concern about that, we decided to do a bit of a food drive. That we're going to end that on Friday, tomorrow afternoon at 4 o'clock. So bring stuff in, non-perishables, or jump on the Food Bank Victoria website. Let's see what we can do for the people in the city who literally are not eating. I'll get back to your calls. You'll meet Mamdani on the Maribyrnong, Mohamed Semra, who's the mayor of the Maribyrnong City Council. If you've got a question for him, I'll get to them soon. But Simon Timke is on duty at the Weather Bureau. Simon, good morning. What are we all getting?
17: Good morning, Raf. Look, we've had a bit of fog around this morning out over the eastern part of the city, and looking at the satellite picture at the moment, it still looks like there's a bit of fog. It might be very low cloud, but certainly still potential for some fog out over the eastern suburbs and out towards the Dandenongs, even down towards the Mornington Peninsula there. So if you're out and about on the roads, do take a little bit of extra care. cloudy conditions. Once that fog starts to lift and clear, we'll see a bit of cloud develop, but certainly sunshine over the western suburbs at the moment. And maybe the slight chance of a shower later on today or tonight, but wouldn't expect too much in it. The winds today, just pretty light. Variable in direction. And for our temperatures, we had an overnight minimum, was quite late actually, 8.2 degrees at 2 minutes past eight this morning, sitting on 10.8 degrees in the city right now and expecting a maximum of 18. Similar sort of day on the way for Friday. It will be a little bit windier though, I think. The northerly winds will start to freshen up a little bit ahead of a change approaching on Friday. But Friday should be dry, a bit of cloud around the place, maybe a bit of patchy morning fog. Down to 12 overnight, so not so cold overnight. 19 degrees the maximum for Friday. But then we get a bit of a return to more wintry conditions over the weekend. A wet day on the way for Saturday. Looks like a rain band will be moving across with a cold front. So we'll see the northerly winds turn more westerly and that band of rain moving across. That'll keep the temperatures down a bit. 18 degrees the maximum. On Sunday, though, mostly sunny. But still on the cool side, 15 degrees, so quite a bit cooler for Sunday. And then through the early and middle part of next week, we see a couple more fronts move across. So we're likely to see some showers about on Monday, Tuesday and Wednesday. They might take a little bit of time to develop on Monday, but certainly later in the day we'll be seeing some showers about the place and continuing Tuesday and Wednesday. So if you're enjoying the warm weather, make the most of it today and tomorrow, because after that, return to winter, I think, Raf.
0: Okay, thank you. Simon Timke on duty at the Weather Bureau. It is 20 minutes to 10. You are listening to 774. My name is Raf Epstein. Every Thursday, you get a chance to meet your mayor. This morning, Mohamed Semra is the mayor of Maribyrnong City Council. Good morning, Mayor. How are you?
16: Good morning, Raf. Pleasure to be here.
0: I think it was the Paris End, the Melbourne publication, that dubbed you Mum Dani on the Maribyrnong. Are you happy with the title?
16: I looked at Mamdani's campaign, and one thing I like about Mamdani is a lot of what he promised, I believe he's actioning, and I always take myself as a man of my word. So hopefully I can progress a lot of the work that I had committed to.
0: Have you got a team like the Knicks, though, in
16: A team like the Knicks? There's Footscray Rangers.
0: Yeah. They'll do. How long have you been on the council for?
16: Been on the council now for just about a year and a half.
0: And how long have you been mayor?
16: I've been mayor for about 6 months.
0: What's the worst thing and the best thing about being mayor?
16: The best thing about being mayor is being able to meet so many community-minded people, be a part of work that will long outlast myself. And the worst part about being mayor, I don't think there's anything bad about being mayor, but
0: you sure?
16: Being public, I keep forgetting how much I'm out there now, and so no privacy slowly begins to dwindle.
0: And was it? So I mentioned the Australian story last week. Has that added to your, that people now, more people know who you are?
16: Oh, yeah, it's been surreal. I've received hundreds of emails, calls, text messages from people across the country. And I believe it's resonated with a lot of people from different age groups, different backgrounds. And if anyone could look at my story, regardless of my barriers and obstacles that I've had to overcome and be like, if Mohamed can do it, I can do it too, then it makes it all worth it, Raf.
0: Tell people just a bit about your background. I will get to people's calls. If you are Maribyrnong City Council, we'll get to the regular Meet the Mayor questions. If you've got anything from rates to parks to rubbish bins to buildings. But just a bit about your background, Mohamed.
16: So I am Sudanese. I came to Australia as refugee with my mum and my siblings when I was 3 years old. And I'm 27 years old.
0: Who's your World Cup team other than the Socceroos?
16: My World Cup team.
0: Who's your second team after the Socceroos?
16: Oh, second team.
0: Do you care about the World Cup? You don't have to care about the World Cup.
16: No, I care about the World Cup, but I will stick with the Socceroos.
0: Yeah, okay. You don't have a...
16: You've got to back Australia.
0: Yeah, we're all like, that's the default.
16: Yeah.
0: But who's your second? You don't have a second team?
16: Second team.
0: No? Okay, fine. You don't have to. I still haven't decided who mine is. I know I keep an eye on England, although I'm never sure if I want them to win or lose. Okay, what's the biggest issue in Maribyrnong right now? What's the biggest thing?
16: The biggest issue? I believe we're progressing a lot of work, but right now, obviously... You know, Footscray is front and center. There are challenges, and these challenges aren't unique to Footscray. It's more of a shared experience across the state. And I'm talking about, obviously, people's concerns around safety. But council acknowledges that our community expect us to play a part, and there's a huge non-council side to this. You know, council isn't the police. We're not social services, but we're punching above our weight. and will continue to do so.
0: How do you make it, how do you fix that, right? Because it's a combination of safety, homelessness, simple bad behaviour. Sometimes it's hard to tell those three things apart. How can the council help?
16: So council, we focus on what sits within our remit, and that is amenity. We are working with a lot of the service providers within our area, understanding how can we collaborate better, what is council's role in coordination in improving amenity. We've put in our proposed budget $7 million in public realm improvements, activations, shopfront improvements, bringing more people into the city, and reiterating that we want Footscray

0: to be a place where people feel welcome, where people feel supported, and council is acting providing a stimulus for that to occur.
1: Have I got this right? You had security guards and you don't anymore. Is that right?
0: Yes, we don't have security guards anymore. But there was a lot of misconceptions around that. You know, security guards weren't there to move anyone along. They weren't there to police anyone. It was more so to make our local laws officers feel safer in doing the work that they were doing. And now they are in a better place for that. And we're transitioning into what we like to call a welcome crew.
1: Yes,
0: which will support traders, visitors, residents and community members and help identify issues early. It will also help support activation across vacant shop fronts, public spaces and encourage more people to spend time in Footscray. And we have surveyed more than 700 people and collected feedback to inform this work.
1: Okay, look, I'll ask you more about the welcome crew in a moment. 1300 222 774 is the number. If Maribyrnong's your council, Mohammed Semra is your mayor. If you've got a question for him, you can call now. Mark is in West Footscray. I think about Barclay Street. What do you want to ask, Mark?
2: Oh, hi, Ralph. Hi, Mayor. Yeah, I've lived in just off Barclay Street for about 4 years now. And a lot of the shops are really empty and they don't seem to stay very long. I'm just wondering what is being done to uplift that section of Barclay Street, because it's really a bit run down at the moment.
1: Mayor?
0: That's a very important question. Thank you for that. Council is now working to improve the amenity of the area. We want Footscray to feel more beautiful. And also we are going to implement a program where we rent shop fronts and allow that to be used by people. And
1: so is that like subsidising the rent for pop-ups, that sort of thing?
0: Subsidising the rent.
1: Does that work? Like, is that effective?
0: I believe it is, because it adds variety to the people that are coming into the city, and that follows through with obviously people going out to different shops.
1: Mark, does that answer your question?
2: Yep. No, that's good. Thank you.
1: Okay. Thanks, Mark. Thanks for your call. Liam's also calling from Footscray. What did you want to ask about, Liam?
3: Hello, Mohammed. I saw the Australian story. It was fantastic. But I grew up in Footscray in French Street, and my concern is the Forges site and that area around Kmart. And it's sadly not welcoming. It's just not clean. There's people there, sadly, who are drinking and are just in a bad space, and I'm not blaming them, but it doesn't do anything to draw you into Footscray. I now go basically as far as the library, and then I don't go much further than that, because it's just not welcoming. But yet, yesterday my daughter took me to the place where the Little Saigon Market used to be, and we went to a little coffee place there, and that was fantastic. I said to her, why can't the rest of the Footscray be like this? But anyway,
1: okay.
3: I don't know all the answers.
1: No, well, that might be the question. Why can't the rest of the Footscray be like the nice bit?
0: So I want to acknowledge that there are derelict sites in Footscray, and that is we're working with landowners and developers to ensure that if they are not planning to build, then they are working with council to explore what short-term activation looks like. And we are actively progressing that, and we're working with the state MP to push for more changes to laws that allow us to act when people are land banking, per se.
1: So I have this conversation with every mayor.
0: Yeah.
1: People want you to fix it. I don't know if you've got any power to fix it. Like, can you actually make a difference? If there's a site and the developer doesn't want to develop it, or there's tons of graffiti on private land, it's not public land, can you do anything?
0: So to answer your question, I am one of seven decision makers. And so council makes decisions collectively. But we have levers we can pull, whether that be increasing rates on certain properties that aren't doing anything or aren't pursuing their permit. But this is a issue that we've been facing for a while, and until there are adequate changes in state law, it really limits what council can do. But we'll always work and try.

0: try to actively, you know, work with the land owners to activate their site short term. And we've had successes in that. And I believe there's ongoing conversations with the owner of Forges and other sites within Footscray. And I'm encouraged by the conversations I'm having.
1: Mohammed Samra is the mayor of Maribyrnong. If you've got a question for him, 1300 222 774 is the phone number. I'll be back with more of your queries in just a moment.
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1: Mohammed Samra is the mayor of Maribyrnong. I did get this text. Morning, Raf and Mohammed. I live in Yarraville. I'm so proud to have you representing our council. You are inspiring for a new generation and for all backgrounds. Wishing you all success. That's from Daniel in Yarraville. Someone else, though, has an important question. Is the mayor a Bulldog supporter? Are you a Bulldog supporter?
0: I am a Bulldog supporter.
1: Okay. Tick. Not Knicks, not so much. Bulldogs, yes. Might get to the data centre issues in a moment, but Dali's calling from Coburg. What's your question, Dali?
6: Hi, I'm just wondering about the mayor's faith and how that's shaped his leadership and, yeah, his style in leading Maribyrnong. I watched the Australian story and I just want to say it was very moving. And even though I don't live in the council, I'm still very interested in Rose's journey.
1: How's your faith affected your leadership? Does it?
0: 100%. I get a lot of my values from my faith, and I'm a big believer that everything happens for a reason. And, you know, what my faith has taught me is, you know, to, one, trust the process and understand I'm never going to be perfect. And my mantra is, you know, start, and if you're prepared to work hard, if you're prepared to put yourself out there and back yourself and stick to your values and be true to who you are, then things find a way of working themselves out. And so I've never been one to, you know, falter on those values, whether it be, you know, compassion, kindness, treating people how you want to be treated. And, you know, a simple act of kindness can create an endless ripple. And I've seen that through my teacher investing in my potential by taking me to speech therapy. All right, so I think my faith has a huge, has played a huge part of my success, especially in allowing me to center myself. Because obviously, you know, things aren't always going to go my way. And being a, you know, a young Muslim mayor doesn't get, isn't easy.
1: I don't know what your messages are like. I get some unbelievable stuff on the text line.
0: Yeah.
1: Like saying it's not easy being a Muslim leader right now. You must get some horrible stuff.
0: I do. But if it means I get to, you know, take this on now to make it easier for the next person that comes after me, then I'm more than prepared to do so.
1: I won't go the One Nation direction because I've got other things to ask you. I ask most mayors about One Nation, so I won't ask you. Alice has got this in West Footscray. Ask him about the data centres. Alice's question, actually. So this is the one in Tottenham. It's 8Ks from the city. Mm. They want it to double in size. We've spoken a fair bit about data centres in the last week or so. Alice wants to know, did the state government consult you, the council, about the growth of the data centre?
0: So initially, we weren't aware that there were plans to obviously expand when this was initially done a couple of years ago. We've objected publicly to this because we have concerns around around the Stony Creek corridor and the impacts on obviously the environment. And so we've objected publicly. This is obviously sits with the minister to decide on whether to approve the permit. But we've made, obviously, you know, our conditions clear that if this is approved, then there are a number of items that we want to see actioned. And, you know, we've been hearing from a lot of the community that are concerned around what the impacts of the data center will be on their community. And we want to raise that to the surface of the political debate. And I've been meeting with, you know, the local rep and anyone who will listen to me.
1: I appreciate you don't want to go ahead. If it goes ahead, what are the things you'd like it to do or you'd like them to do?
0: For us, it's ensuring that, you know, we're protecting the environment, you know, the wetland and that Stony Creek corridor, which is super important to us.
1: That's to the West.

0: west, I think, of Stony Creek's to the west of the site, I think.
1: Yeah.
0: Yeah, okay.
1: And also, you know, we want to see a community benefit for this, so a lot of public realm improvement around the site.
0: Oh, okay, like something like parks or just better street access, those sort of things.
1: Better street access, all of those things.
0: When you ask the state government for those things, are they listening?
1: I believe so. You know,

0: But in the case that it does get approved, then we have a list of conditions that we want met.
1: I have mentioned many times, Mohammed, that on my street, on the other side of the city, there are four illicit tobacco stores. One has upgraded to a nice big brand spanking new premises. The others have now started selling individual cigarettes. It is around the corner from a police station, so these are not issues that are unique to Maribyrnong. I know you know that. But Aaron's got this question in Footscray. What is the council's approach to granting trading permits to the plethora of illegal tobacco traders in Footscray? What can you do about illegal tobacco?
0: I'm not entirely across this issue, but if you want, I'm more than happy to take emails and then pass that along to the relevant officer. But what I would say is we have a very strong relationship with Victoria Police. I meet with the inspector once a month, and I value that relationship.
1: You'd have a fair few tobacco firebombings within Maribyrnong, wouldn't you? You must have had some.
0: There's been a few in the
1: Yeah.
0: past. And so we work with Victoria Police to ensure that there's adequate resources, and we're always pushing for more resources to be made available to the City of Maribyrnong, understanding that obviously there are a few vacancies within different police stations, and
1: Yeah.
0: Footscray Police Station itself has had to reduce its hours. So we're always working to see, how can we play our role in improving safety and amenity within the City of Maribyrnong, whether that means upgrading lighting, whether it be feeding intelligence to Victoria Police and ensuring that they have the information they
1: Yes.
0: need.
1: Look, Llewellyn's got a question for you calling from Footscray as well. I think this might be about basketball or basketball facilities. Mohammed Semra is the mayor of Maribyrnong. Llewellyn, what's your query?
2: Oh, thanks, Raf. Good morning, Mo. Look, mate, it's pretty simple. I was the one that spoke at the draft budget meeting to council and put our submission for West Gate Basketball Association to the council chamber. We've sent a letter last week in to meet with you to understand what indications you can give us about funding for the McIver Reserve Stadium and also the desperate need to upgrade the facilities at Rec West Braybrook that featured in The Age some weeks ago. Look, mate, we just want to know what your commitment is, and by commitment I mean what is the commitment in the budget to put council's funding contribution in their budget and send a very clear signal to the community that you are for these sorts of social infrastructure improvements in your area.
0: Thank you so much. I am fully Council is fully committed to this stadium, and we'll do everything we can to advocate for the resources we need to get this done. I acknowledge that Braybrook Rec West, requires, additional improvements, but it is fit for service, and our priority right now remains on increasing court capacity within the City of
1: I think
0: Maribyrnong,
1: so.
0: because
1: Just
0: that's where we see the priorities.
1: not everyone can track all of this, but I think what Llewellyn's saying there is they want you to put more money on the table to attract more state and federal money, don't they?
0: So we will match state funding, right?
1: Right.
0: And we've been very clear on that. And so we have the resources to do our part, but we cannot do this alone.
1: Yeah, sure.
0: And I cannot be more clear on that. So we are progressing designs for this. We have in our reserves, 2.5 million specifically for this.
1: Yep.
0: But we cannot do it alone because it is obviously,
1: A massive commitment.
0: a massive commitment. But we also see it as, investing in our young people. There are hundreds of young people that are on the wait list for community sports, whether it be netball, volleyball, or basketball. And so upon completion of this, there'll be thousands of users, and will also be utilized as an event space as well.
1: I've only got a minute or two left. I'm just going to pick up one thing off the back of your story. Are you interested in state or federal politics?
0: Right now, Raf, it isn't in the peripheral. Most important thing for me is, progressing the work that we've started in Maribyrnong, getting the best outcomes for Maribyrnong. So yeah, it's not in the peripheral. Does it creep in? No, it's human nature, but for now, I'm very much committed to getting the job done.
1: Thank you for coming in.
0: Thank you, Raf.
1: Mohammed Semra is the mayor of Maribyrnong. Just a reminder, every Thursday you get a chance to meet a mayor. Sometimes it's your part of Melbourne, other times it is not. Mohammed was on Oz Story last week, so that's available on iView. So we're going to kind of do our own sort of mini Logies, actually, after 10 o'clock. Debbie Enker's joining us. It's June, so it's time to do our own, I guess, sort of mini logos. Best TV show so far in 2026.